0: From the international headquarters of the Sword of the Lord Publishers and Ministries here in downtown Murfreesboro, Tennessee, here in the greater Nashville area, in the heart of Tennessee, with Tennessee, the USA, and the world at heart. This is Making a Difference, and I'm Dr. Shelton Smith. It's my joy to welcome you today. It's Friday, the weekend is ahead, and it's Father's Day weekend, and I hope you're going to make a big to-do about that, especially if your father is still with us, and if he has already gone on, then really you can figure out how to honor him nonetheless. And today we're hearing part two of a message I did a while back entitled "A Father Talks to His Son," and I think it'll help not only those of us who have dads, but if you're a dad, I think it'll help you. Or if you have a dad that is still close with you, I believe it'll be a help to you. So whether you're male or female, listen to the message. It'll help you to be a blessing to others, whatever your circumstance or situation. And we're going to get right to that momentarily. Just remind you, our National Sword of the Lord Conference is a month away, July 20 through 23. Go to the Sword of the Lord website and check out the details, and we will look forward to seeing you there. Gospel Light Baptist Church, Walkertown, North Carolina, the youth conference as well. Everybody's a walk-in. July 20 through 23. Don't miss it, folks. You're going to be glad that you're there. All right, let's get right to the message. This one is entitled, "A Father Talks to His Son."
1: So he's saying, will you set your eyes upon that which is not? That which is not going to last? That which is going to be here and going to be gone? He's encouraging us to labor for those things that will be eternal. And then number six in this double trilogy here is in verses 6, 7, and 8. And he says, don't be envious of the bread of him that has an evil eye. Don't be envious of those things that come from those that are out cheating and stealing and robbing. Don't make any of those temporary things the object of your life. It's just not good business. Now, those things kind of relate to culture and the livelihood and so forth. Father talking to his son. Then he enters into another little discussion of things, verses 9 and following. He begins to talk about ethics and proprieties. The first of those in verse number 9. He says, don't carry on a conversation with a fool. He'll despise your words. That's a real good point. Say, well, here's somebody, boy, he wanted to argue with me over where did Cain get his wife, and the, you know, little things, you know, and he said, how, you know, and the fellow wants to argue with you about that, and you tell him what the answer is and why that it is the way it is and what it means and why it said that, and he's still not going to believe you because he's not really after truth. He just wants to debate, just wants to press at you. Somebody asked me one time, they said, I knocked on a door of a person who was, and they mentioned a particular cult. And they said, you know, they said, I was there for the next hour and a half talking to that person about what day of the week we ought to worship on. And they said, how do you handle that when you, I mean, they asked me directly, how do you handle that when you're knocking on doors and you find a person and that happens? So I said, just don't feel like I got anywhere. I said, you're exactly right. You didn't get anywhere. And I said, what you should have done, as soon as you found out what that was, you should have said, hey, oh, listen, I'm just so happy to meet you. Here, let me give you a copy of this. And you should have closed the screen door and got out of there as quick as you can and go to the next door, because there's people lost and dying and on their way to hell that are next door to those people you'd gotten saved in less than that hour and a half. Instead of wasting your time with somebody who's already convinced on a foolish point, and that's all they want to talk about. So you don't betray yourself in conversation with a fool. That's his point. It'd be good if we teach our boys and girls that early. If they'd find out early that they don't need to mess with somebody comes along, offers them a beer, somebody comes along, offers them a pill, and help them understand that person's not looking out for their good, that person's not trying to make them feel good, that person's after their money and after their soul and after everything that they can get to funnel toward them forever. I mean, they're looking for customers, that type of thing. So speak not in the ears of a fool, for he'll despise his wisdom of thy words. Verse number 10, and we mentioned this in the previous chapter about not removing the landmark, being honest about your boundaries. You know, if that's where the boundary is, then that's where the boundary is. And you don't move it a little bit at a time.

as to wind up with more land, you know, and without the knowledge of the person who you're cheating. And then he says there also in verse 10, the bottom of verse 10 and verse 11, he says, you do not rob orphans. You don't go out into the fields where the orphans are to rob them, cheat them. You don't go out and get into certain things in order to be able to prey on the unfortunate and to be able to make off of those who are not able to help themselves. And that, again, is a good principle. Number four in this grouping, he says, but instead put your heart to wisdom. And let your ears pay attention to knowledge. Don't let your ears be filled full of things that's just nonsense. And you know, a lot of times in the interest of having a broad mind, or in the interest of being open, we sit around and just let all kinds of things be poured into us. I always get amused at when I go up to the college on the hill. You can see it so clearly. I mean, you can just open up anything and let it begin to spill out, and there'll be some of them come around. It doesn't matter what the subject is. It's not something that is going to be of interest to them a year from now, but it's there and it's stirring, the pot's boiling, and they want to come and see it. And it may be deadly poison, but some of them will come and look at it. And there may be signs all around it that says deadly poison, H-O-T, hot, and they'll still touch it. Because they haven't learned this principle. There's some things that you just don't need to fool with. And the sooner our boys and girls learn that, probably the smarter they'll be. So you apply your ears to the words of knowledge. That's why early on you need to start reading the right kind of things and get books and things in your home and teach the right kind of things to your boys and girls and sing the little songs to them. That's why down in the Sunday school and then one of the things, we'll use little simple songs that'll teach them to love God and to love mom and dad and to love the things that are right and good and teach them to be honest and those things. I mean, we start down here with them when they're 2 and 3 years old, just singing little songs, little jingles that'll just stick in their mind to teach them to do the right thing, see? And some of those things that we all learned way back there, you never forget it. Never forget it, because a little song, a little jingle, it gets stuck in your mind. And he's saying, let your ears be filled with those things of knowledge. Don't go out there and just say, well, I'm just going to take whatever comes down the pike, turn the TV on, let it run rampant. You know, I can handle it. Boy, I'm strong. I can make it. I can handle it. No, you can't. No, you can't. You say, well, hey, I'm a great big guy. I mean, I'm 44 years old. I read my Bible every day, and I pray, and I run with the right kind of a crowd, and I'm strong. I'm strong spiritually, I know, but I'm not that strong. You know, we are discriminating about some of the things we do. There's some things we don't mess with. We don't pour our hearts and our minds full of a lot of that kind of trash. The next principle, number five of this, again, gets back to the matter of correcting of a child. And I get the impression here, he's saying, son, I haven't withheld my correction from you. You've wondered sometimes, son, why that I've taken my belt off and done for you what I've done for you. He said, you wonder why, and he said, son, I've got your eternal welfare in mind. I know if you go out undisciplined, and I know if you go out without any restraints upon you, you're liable to plunder right through me and through every policeman and through every roadblock that God puts in your way and wind up in hell below. And he said, I'm trying to get your attention. And you know, we all laugh when we say, now, son, this is going to hurt you more than it does me. How many children have said, oh, yeah, I know, Dad. This is when they get a little older, you know, they said, oh, yeah, I know, Dad. It always hurts you worse than it did me. You know, and we all laugh and chuckle about that. But, you know, there comes a time when the kids realize, and they may tease you about that, but they realize that whenever you took the fly swat or your belt or that little homemade paddle that you had or whatever that you used, they come to a point where that they realize that you weren't just beating on them, that it did hurt you to have to do it. I'm not going to ask you tonight, but I have an idea that there's all kinds of grown men in this room who have had to discipline your child, and you walked away and went back to the bathroom or someplace and locked the door and got your handkerchief out, or you turned away somewhere and you made out like you were blowing your nose, but while you were at it, you were wiping your eyes because your heart was hurting, because it did hurt. Man, who can discipline a child sometimes with the kind of intensity that has to be done without it getting your heart?

0: It does get your heart. And he's saying, son, he said, I wasn't just beating on you. I wasn't beating on you. He said, I was correcting you because I had your welfare in mind, your eternal welfare. I'm going to deliver your soul. You can see here these things of ethics and propriety that he's trying to say to his son. And then the last batch, last double trilogy, verse number 17. And these kind of get on to the areas of morality and spirituality. And he says of them, let not thine heart envy sinners. Where have all the heroes gone? Some football player, man, he is a crackerjack quarterback. And he sets all kinds of records, and he becomes the envy of every kid in America. He plays football 7 or 8 years. And all at once he gets used to his lifestyle, and when he's no longer drawing that salary that they're arguing about these days, he says, man, what am I going to do the year after I retire? And you know what he does? Old August A. Bush gets hold of him. First thing you know, that hero is on TV making beer commercials. And the same quarterback who had the heart of that kid now then is encouraging him to step into the beer market. What a shame. What a shame. And he's saying, son, don't envy those who have gone that route. Don't envy those who are out there in sin. Don't envy those that are tracking after the devil. Don't envy them. Don't set your heart on them. Don't idolize them. So many kids idolize the rock stars and the Hollywood people and so on and so forth. And that's why that early on in life we need to acquaint our kids with George Washington, Abraham Lincoln, and John R. Rice, and Lester Roloff, and people that can be heroes to them. We need to acquaint our kids with it. So that whenever, I mean, because listen, everybody's going to follow somebody. The biggest rebel that you ever saw is following somebody. If he rebels against everything that you ever thought was good and right, there's probably some jerking rock star somewhere or somebody who's impressed him and he's going to be like him. And so he's kind of going that direction. For all of us, we follow people. We learn things from others. None of us are original. I mean, we're watching somebody. And somebody impresses us, or a series of somebodies. And we learn a little here and a little there. And oh, if we can get some legitimate heroes in the minds of our kids. Some legitimate heroes. And hopefully mom and dad will be
1: heroes. Dear friends, we'll have to interrupt right there. The time is about to be gone. But we hope this message, A Father Talks to His Son, has been a help to you. And we hope also that you will have a very happy and blessed Father's Day on Sunday. Now, in the meantime, don't hesitate. Sit down sometime this week. Write me a note. I'd love to hear from you. Here's the contact information. Dr. Shelton Smith at P.O. Box 1099, Murfreesboro, Tennessee, 37133. 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Well, until Monday, God bless you. Do have a great, grand, blessed rest of the day and a fabulous weekend. And goodbye for now.

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Do you desire to see your child grow academically and spiritually in a Christian environment, but feel like you could never afford Christian school? 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With recent legislation, the governor has given Florida families the opportunity to choose a quality, biblically based education at zero cost. 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

0: And remained low at 34%, even as a deal to reopen the Strait of Hormuz and restart negotiations materialized. The survey was conducted June 11th through 17th, just after Trump called off threats to escalate the war with Iran. Respondents answered as Trump announced a deal with Iran and authorized an end to the U.S. naval blockade in the Strait of Hormuz. The poll concluded just before the deal was signed Wednesday. Trump's overall presidential approval also held steady at 37%. This is SRN News. The capital of Maryland issues an unusual alert.
1: The city of Annapolis has prompted some raised eyebrows and ridicule on social media by sending out an emergency preparedness guide specifically for the LGBT community. The Annapolis Office of Emergency Management says disasters pose, quote, unique challenges for LGBT people. Amongst the recommendations are that transgender individuals stockpile hormones to help them live as the opposite sex, along with, quote, chest binders and wigs. Michael Harrington reporting.
0: A number of Christian players are proclaiming their faith at the World Cup. There are even a few believers on the Iraqi team from a country where the Christian population is estimated to have fallen dramatically. Midfielder Aimar Sher has been sharing his faith, posting photos on social media of him wearing an I Belong to Jesus t-shirt. Another teammate has led Bible studies for the group. This is SRN News. An ancient oak tree has died.
2: Here's Robin Hood's tree, the major oak at Edwinstowe. It's been well looked after and surprisingly still lives in excellent shape in Sherwood Forest.
3: A report by British Movietone from more than half a century ago. But now that 1,200-year-old major oak is believed to have died.
4: They go into drought stress, even a hairy, feeling the pressures of those long, prolonged periods of dry.
3: Chloe Ryder with the Royal Society for the Protection of Birds. The flocks of human visitors to Sherwood Forest have compressed the soil around the Robin Hood tree, hindering rain from reaching its roots. And this spring, its gnarled limbs and sprawling canopy failed to sprout leaves. However, it will remain a natural monument and support the forest's ecosystem. I'm Ben Thomas.
0: More details at SRNnews.com. 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
5: Welcome once again to the Landmark Hour with your Bible teacher, Dr. Mickey Carter, Pastor Emeritus of the Landmark Baptist Church and Chancellor of the Landmark Baptist College in Haines City, Florida. 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Our text is found in Ezekiel 38, verses 1 through 9. That's Ezekiel 38, 1 through 9. Be sure to stay tuned for the end of the message where we will be giving you information on how you can receive a CD copy of this message. 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
6: All right, tonight the talk, of course, in the news all has to do with the thing in Iran and our strike on the terrorists had been killing so many of our soldiers and planning to do more. And it's got the liberals upset, of course. Don't take much to upset them, and I could care less what about them. But several of you have been talking to me. Brother Strickland talked with me some there this morning. He's well-versed in the Bible and keeping up with the political scene as well. Also, Brother Ken Lee gave me some stuff tonight. It's got the picture of the Iranian flag raised here. And this is supposed to be the flag that symbolizes a call for vengeance everywhere. And, of course, they are doing all the big talk and all that business. One of the captions under it, and I hadn't been able to read all this yet, those who want to avenge the blood, boy, they're into this madman stuff which their religion teaches. And some of these things right here are very, very current. And I want to talk to you a little bit on it, just a little bit tonight, and that's about all I'm going to do.

Let's talk about it. So I want you to go to Ezekiel chapter 38. Very familiar portion of scripture. Maybe we'll read about a dozen verses just to remind you again what the setting is in Ezekiel 38. It is what sometimes is referred to by Bible students as World War III. Others think maybe Armageddon. No, it's not Armageddon. Armageddon will follow it, but it's going to be a big deal when it breaks loose and when it happens, no doubt about it. The interesting thing is how it identifies these nations that are currently in the news right now, and the problem that we've been dealing with for years over there. I've spoken to you before about how God was going to put hooks in the jaws of these nations to pull them down on the mountainous area of Israel where he was going to destroy them. Now, when you put hooks in something's jaws, you pull it without it not being their will to be pulled, but they got to go. Amen? When Stephen was here, he and I went down to the lake, and I bought $5 worth of minnows. We drowned a few minnows. I didn't catch nothing. He caught one fair-sized fish. Since we didn't have any partners to go with him, we had to throw him back. That fish didn't want to come out of the water. He came out because a hook got in his jaw. And these nations, in spite of everything else, they've been pulled along because God told them he'd put hooks in their jaws. And as we preach some this morning, the Lord's coming one day and he's going to be dressed in his vengeance clothes. He's going to do some repaying, as we said this morning in the message. Picking it up with me here in Ezekiel chapter 38. And the word of the Lord came unto me saying, Son of man, set thy face against Gog, the land of Magog. Now, I'm not going to get into the detail I have with you before. We know that it says the chief prince of Meshach. Meshach is probably Moscow. Almost all your Bible students have the northern power here to be Russia. And then you got some of these others like Tubal there, probably Tobolsky, one of the Russian cities involved. It says, thus saith the Lord God, behold, I am against thee, O Gog, the chief prince of Magog and Tubal. I will turn thee back and put hooks into thy jaws, and will bring thee forth, and all thy army, horses and horsemen of all them clothed with all sorts of armor, even a great company with bucklers and shields, and all of them handling swords. Then pick up the next name, Persia. That's Iran. Had the name changed from Persia after all those hundreds of years to Persia, and it's not even 100 years since they changed that name. So we're dealing with exactly the word Persia right here. We'll find it a little bit later if I get to go to Daniel on it some. And it says, in Ethiopia and Libya, with them, all of them with shield and helmets, Gomer, and all the bands. Now, you can trace these tribes out, where they settle. Gomer, probably Germany. Togarmah, probably Turkey. There's a lot of debate about it, but you're finding this geographical location, and you can find out these, if you go back to Genesis and the Table of the Nations, you can find out where a lot of these tribes settle and some of these names that are carryovers. But there's no problem identifying the location. It's due north of Jerusalem. If you draw a straight northern line through Jerusalem, you'll come right through this area, right on into Moscow, Russia. So this area is well identified. And these verses are talking about an end time thing. It says, be thou prepared, and prepare that for thyself, thou and all thy company, and be thou a guard unto them. It's saying to Gog and Magog, you're going to be the chief here. You're going to lead, you're going to be a guard to the rest of them. Boy, that fits Russia so well, we know that. But it says, and after many days, thou shalt be visited in the latter years. Not when Ezekiel was written, 500-600 years before Christ, but in the latter years. 2,500 years at least since this was written, maybe even 3,000 years. And he's talking about it here. He says, after many days, thou shalt be visited in the latter years. Thou shalt come into the land that is brought back from the sword and is gathered out of many people against the mountains of Israel. That's the location. They're gathered back out of all the nations where they were scattered against the mountain of Israel, which has always been waste. You know, it's an interesting thing.
Anybody know?

was Samuel Clements, I think was his real name. He wrote Tom Sawyer and all that business. Remember? You know that he was a Jew. And he went back to the Holy Land. And there are Jewish rabbis today that believe that he went back, and though he didn't know it, he went back to make a prophetic statement that was predicted in the days of Moses that would be said about the land. He went back and he looked at the land and he said, this barren waste place, nothing could ever grow here, nothing good. And he was making a prediction, and that prediction was wrong, of course, because God said that the day would come when the land would blossom like a rose. And you and I that have been over there, we've seen that prediction. I've got a tree planted over somewhere on one of those mountains. And it's an interesting thing here, how it all just fits right together. The world said it's wasteland, never be any good. But when the Jews went back and God's blessing and the latter rain began to come, it began to blossom like a rose. And he says to this Gog and Magog, verse 9, thou shalt ascend and come like a storm. Thou shalt be like a cloud to cover the land. He's talking about how God is going to put hooks in these nations' jaws, bring them down, as it were, against the nation of Israel, and then God is going to destroy them. Let me say something about the background, my background, really, with this passage. When I first got saved, I don't know what caught my eye about the preacher's preaching, but it was, when I got saved, folks, I got a good dose of it. Now, I didn't understand the Bible and didn't know much about it, but I knew it was something special about it. God had taught me that already. So I especially got interested in prophecy. And any time I'd hear a preacher talking about what the Bible said was going to happen, my antenna just went up. I just wanted to hear about it. So from the very early years, my library to start with consisted of one Bible that my wife became my wife. She was my girlfriend when she bought it for me. She bought me a Scofield Study Bible, the old edition, which I hope most of you have. The new edition has been changed too much. But the old edition of Scofield. And if there's any one portion in the Bible I probably studied any more than any other, it was this portion here. I probably heard a preacher say something about it. And my wife and I had a habit when we first got married. When we'd go to bed at night, we would read a chapter to each other. And sometimes we'd get interested and it'd go a lot more than that. One night be my turn, next night might be her turn. And I was always going to this portion and I was always studying it and I was reading what Scofield's notes said about it. And by the way, he's pretty accurate, I think, on this portion with his notes and so forth. And I'd play devil's advocate with her. I'd ask her hard questions. She'd been saved a lot longer than me. And girls are smarter than boys anyway. We all know that. But anyway, I would test her out. I'd ask her a hard question. She'd get plumb aggravated at me sometime and turn over and turn the light out, you know, just shut him up. But the truth of the matter is probably I parked on this portion more than any other. In early years, which would have been in the 60s, 65, 66, 67, this church had already been started. It was that one little building that's still standing right where the elementary office is right there. That was it. There was no pavement here. There was not much of anything here except that one little building. And they were holding church in it. They were having a hard time keeping things going. Bill Edmondson had started the church, and then God had called him away. And I remember one Saturday morning, I was working. The company my brother and I had started, I was out doing a pre-treatment, Brother Canals, on the termites in a new house. And Saturday morning, over in Winter Haven, and I had the truck and the pump all backed up, was working, and there was a plumber working, putting in the plumbing, you know, in the foundation. And he came over to me, and I recognized him after he began to talk with him. He was a Haines City boy. And he said, Mickey, he said, I'm going to that little church. And he said, we don't have a preacher. And he said, I'm doing the best I can, but he knew I taught a young married couples class over at Central Baptist in Winter Haven. So he said, how about you coming over and preaching to us Sunday morning? I said, well, I'm not ordained. I'm not a preacher. He said, no, but he said, you can do a lot better than me. How about coming over and speak

to us Sunday. And I said, well, I got my Sunday school class. And the truth was, I had a good young couple's number. I probably had 30, 35 in my class. And he kept on talking to me. I said, well, I tell you what, if you'll keep the song service going until I get there, I'll preach for you. So what I did on that Sunday morning was one of the deacons in the church came with me. I left my Sunday school class, jumped in the car, drove the speed limit over here. And the speed limit of that car anyway. and I preached. And I don't remember, I preached the gospel to them that morning. I think we had about a dozen people in the service. And then I told them, if you'll come back tonight, I'll tell you all about this Russia thing. Because the war had just happened, the Six-Day War, 1967, and it was in the news, just like this Iran thing is today. And I said, I'll tell you all I know about it. So I turned to this portion. So this is the first message I ever preached on this property right here, was this text and that little bit. I remember no air conditioning. We had summertime. The windows was open. I ate up all the gnats in the city, I think, that day. I remember that very clearly. But I told them all I knew. And would you believe it? Somebody got saved that night. And we had more that night than we had that morning when I started telling them, I'm going to tell you about what's going on in the news. It's okay, folks, to watch the news. Did you know that? Now, I know a lot of it's fake, and you got to grade it out, and you got to throw a lot of it away, and you got to see through the spin and all that. But still, we as God's people ought to be informed, and we are informed as we compare it to the Bible. Amen? That's the answer. The 67-day war, I remember it had happened. I was teaching my Sunday school class, and that morning, that weekend of the Six-Day War, I was teaching about it, and it had not broken out. I was teaching on Sunday. On Monday morning, I'm driving to Haines City to work from Winter Haven, where I live, and I was listening to WTWB AM radio station in Auburndale. Anybody remember that? Dick Boyce was the radio station manager, and Dick Boyce had been in my Sunday school class, he and his wife, that Sunday morning. So here it is, Monday morning, I'm driving over. It's about 8 o'clock or 7:30, more like 7:30. And I'm listening to WTWB on my little pickup radio. And all of a sudden, Dick Boyce comes on. He stops all the singing, all the program. He said, folks, this is it. This is it. Jesus is coming. This war is broken out in Israel, just like the Bible says. That's what I had taught on my Sunday school lesson the Sunday before. He was so excited, I got excited. I pulled that truck off the side of the road and had myself a little fellowship with the Lord. I said, this is it. Come on, Lord. Come on. This is it. Well, folks, that's been 54 almost years ago. You know what? I'm not discouraged. We're 54 years closer. Amen. And he is coming. He is coming. Well, you know, through the years, I've updated this text from time to time. I preached on it up at the country church at Gant Lake. I've preached on it here a number of times, various times. As something happened, I would update it, change it. That's what I'm doing a little bit tonight. Not much updating on it. But today's current events, I want to say this. I defend the president in making the strike. He said he did it to prevent war. We'll see whether it does. But without it, we were certainly going to have the first lick hitting us. This picture Brother Lee gave me tonight, Brother Ken Lee gave me, with a red flag right there. That's their flag that says we're going to shed blood. This is a flag of vengeance. This is a flag of all-out war. That's what they're talking about right now. And as we read this passage, we see right here in this geographical territory, even the nations by name gathered to do just what God said they would do. Now, the question is timing. We don't know when. Amen. We don't know when, but we know it will happen because God said it would happen. Right. And it will happen. Today's current events, we ought to kind of keep up with it. Now, I'm going to talk about a few scenarios just quickly tonight, I hope quickly. And we don't know, but we ought to be watching. We ought to be excited about it. That's okay. That's okay.

Could this be the trigger? What's just happened? The trigger to the missiles flying, the trigger to all this being fulfilled that we read here in Ezekiel. Yes, it could be. But I want you to know this, Iran's been pushing us for a long, long time. You go back into the 70s when they raided the embassy and took the hostages for over a year when Jimmy Carter was president. You remember that? And I like what I heard Trump say. He said, this won't be another Benghazi. In other words, he said, we're not going to isolate our few soldiers and guards and let them come in and do like they did in Benghazi. And I praise God for him taking that stand. And they push because of our weakness. We were weak in the 70s when Jimmy Carter made one little effort and the helicopters all crashed in the desert. You remember that? And the sand got in the motors and all. It made a mockery. Made a mockery of America. But Ronald Reagan come in, and just the fact that he won the election, they freed the hostages. Remember the story? That was it. That's exactly the way that it worked. In the meantime, we've shown weakness again. Send them a big airplane with $130 billion of money on pallets. Cash money, billions. American tax money sent over there to them. I mean, that's what happened, folks. And so the liberals are crying, well, this is escalation. It's been escalating all the time as we tucked our tail and pretended we were weak. That's what's been going on. You know, yes, they're going to retaliate if they can. And yes, we've got a lot of targets around the world that they can hit. No doubt about that. But I'll tell you one thing. Strength prevents this sort of thing where weakness encourages it. As we've already seen that in the past. And after Trump got elected, John Kerry, what a sicko he was, went over to Iran and tried to tell them all this, we'll get rid of him soon. He won't be in office long, and they've been trying to get rid of him ever since, but he's still there. Amen. See, God might have something to say about that. I like what Franklin Graham said to Christianity Magazine. He said to him, my dad voted for him. I got some better news than that. I think God voted for him. I kind of think so, because he's still there in spite of all the liberals and everything else. I want to say this could be the trigger, but if so, like any bully, it's better to show strength than weakness. I also say this, the cause of evil is involved. This is Satan's plan, folks. What I read to you in Ezekiel is Satan's plan to bring the nations against Israel. That's his plan. Destroy the nation that produced the Messiah. Destroy the ones that God was using. And that's still the battle. It's been on a long time. It's still on today. And Satan's plan is involved in this thing. The truth of the matter is, he's got all of his devils on high alert working on this thing. In Daniel 10, if you want to turn there with me just quickly, we'll show you something here in Daniel 10. I'm sure you're familiar with it. Go with me to Daniel chapter 10. Daniel's praying. He's been confessing the sins of Israel. He's wanted his prayers answered. He can't understand, but for 21 days he's fasting and praying, and the answer don't come. And then finally God sends him an angel with the answer. And if you pick it up with me in Daniel chapter 10, look at verse 12 and 13. Then said he unto me, here's the angel that came with the answer. Then said he unto me, fear not, Daniel, for from the first day that thou didst set thine heart to understand and to chasten thyself before thy God, thy words were heard, and I am come for thy words. 21 days, Daniel's still praying, and now suddenly the answer comes, and now he tells Daniel why it was delayed. Look at it, verse 13. But the prince of the kingdom, the prince of the kingdom of Persia, got the word? Persia, Iran, withstood me 120 days. But lo, Michael, one of the chief princes, came to help me, and I remained there with the kings of Persia. Now, here's what he's saying to Daniel. He's saying it took Michael, the archangel, to come and defeat this devil that was preventing me from getting through to you with the answer. Folks, it's a spiritual warfare. The devils are working full time.

is their plan. It's an interesting thing how the old Camino calls America the big Satan. He's being used by the devil whether he knows it or not. And the prince of Persia. Now, that tells us something. In the rank and file of devils, hear me good, devils are assigned to certain territories and certain nations. Remember this, the Bible tells us the devil is the god of this world. A friend of mine, he was saved in this church many, many years ago, and of course he's grown a lot and learned a lot, and heard from him recently, and he was reminding me that he had sent me something. I can't lay my hands on it. I don't know where it's at, but he reminded me that he sent me something where he'd had this vast experience in spiritual warfare, and he's the kind of guy that would beard a lion in his den. I mean, he goes right for the worst case and goes right into it. He's fearless. And he was telling me what he got into and what he learned. And he said, though the devil attacked him personally, he said, I learned some things. I got some things on tape about how the devil has rank and file, just like the structure in the military or in a corporation. He said he's got the big ones, he's got the ones serving, he's got ones with this authority and ones with this authority. And he was so shocked, but he said, I remember you talking about that. Yes, I did talk about it years ago, still talking about it. Yes, it's very real. We wrestle not against flesh and blood, but against principalities and powers and the rulers of darkness in high places, the scripture says. Yes, and what's going on right now is of the devil. And it's his plan, his satanic plan. He told me about a young girl. It sounds so much. You've heard me mention the young girl here where we got the voices of the demons coming out of her and talking on tape. Very real, young people, not faked up a bit. Very real. He had a very similar experience. A young girl again, 13 years old, younger than the one that we had the experience with or told you about. And this is something, you say, this is Vincent Peale or whatever the scary movie guy's name is. No, this is real. That's all faked. The exorcist that you saw on TV was all fake. They had to act that out. But the real truth is much worse than what they could act out. Much worse. And this friend of mine was talking to me about it. He said, this 13-year-old girl we discovered had a generational curse on her. Now, let me tell you what that means. It was a curse out of Germany, and it even went back into Hitler's family. See, Hitler was used of the devil. I mean, he was into the occult and all that business. And when you read about his henchmen with the brown church and the black church and all that, he was all into that. He was counting right on to the end of the war. He thought his spiritual forces, his devils, if you please, were going to win the war for him. But I think he found out who had all authority, and that was God. Amen. But he told me about this young lady. He said she had a generational curse on her out of Germany. Let me explain a little bit about it, because I don't open up, kill my time with this tonight. But listen, I've had a family in my church several years ago that had the same thing they were fighting. Let me tell you how it works. Before a kid is even born, somebody, as it were, we'll use this terminology because you'll understand it, as it were, sells their soul to the devil. And part of the deal is that the baby that's born is the devil's. That sounds horrible. You remember I told you we showed you the film here in church many years ago, and we showed it in college. Dr. Lee was leading the college at that time. He'll remember that. And we showed how the girl bit her own arm when the devils would put her in a trance. How that she told how she had a baby sired by her own daddy to be offered as a sacrifice at Halloween. You remember the story? And we had the demon's voices, devil voices on tape. One of them I'll never forget. I think about it every now and then, where that demon or that devil said to the young person's leader that was rebuking him, he said, you make me sick. Talking about the crucifixion of Christ, I was there. I was there. I saw the whole bloody mess. And I mean, as clear as you understood my words, that's how clear he was talking out of that young woman. Very clear. And so this man was telling

This young lady having a generational curse on her. And of a horrible thing, sounded very similar to what we had experienced here, what I was talking about. She was ordered by her devil to kill her own grandpa. And some of her witches' coven, some of her demonic group, they tasted of his human flesh. Somehow or another, the devil is into that business. It's a sad thing. But anyway, he come up with this bottom line, and I told him this is right. He come up with this bottom line: the devil's main goal is souls. And his other goal, and it's a big goal, and it's working, is bringing down nations and getting them to do his bidding, and to destroy good governments and raise up bad. That's what Hitler did. Listen, when we hear this crowd out there now talking socialism, they're talking about bringing down our government. They're talking about changing a God-fearing foundation that we had and moving it into nothing but what pleases the devil. You check out these other nations. You check out these ones we read. You check out Russia and its communism. You check out what it did for Cuba and what it's done for Venezuela and what it's done for all. Listen, that stuff's of the devil to make all the poverty you see on the streets under that type of government. Starving kids in the whole nine yards. That's of the devil, folks. America is in a fight to try to preserve for our kids what God helped us to do in the beginning. It's a serious time. This 2020 year is going to be big. The election is coming. I'm praying that God is going to intervene. But if not, the devil's going to have his way, even to bring America down. It tells that that's their desire. He was talking about how listening to the devil plans and talks and their rank and all of that business. And he said their desire is to bring nations down and government down, good governments down. It is a spiritual warfare. I move off of that to say that's the big cause behind it. So take it serious. We are in a warfare. We are in a real struggle with evil. And real evil is showing its face without a mask in America like it never has before. It's amazing. The scenario I expect, I really don't expect World War III to start next week. I expect for them to drag on a while. I expect for them to talk and to compromise. And I expect all the liberals to cry and carry on and try to pacify the enemy. But it won't work. Sooner or later, what this book says is going to happen. And this coalition of northern nations are going to move down on the mountains against Israel. And they're going to move to their destruction, according to what we read in this passage. If we get a weak leader... And at the moment, I don't see nothing but weak leaders except the one that's in office. If we get a weak leader in there, the compromise is going to happen. Look at it in chapter 38. I'm going to move on quickly here and quit. But look at it in chapter 38. Pick it up with me in verse 13. Verse 13. Here they make their move now. And Sheba and Dedan. And by the way, you can see Dedan right on the map over there, right near the Persian Gulf over there right now. You can see this little nation. Sheba and Dedan and the merchants of Tarshish and all the young lions thereof shall say unto thee. Now here's a group of nations that's going to say to this northern coalition when they make the move. They're going to say, and art thou come to take a spoil? Hast thou gathered thy company to take a prey, to carry away silver and gold, to take away cattle and goods, to take a great spoil? What are they doing? They're saying, let's compromise. Let's go to the talk table. Let's see. And that's what happened with Hitler as he took over Europe. One nation at another compromised with him. Next thing you know, he had Poland. Next thing you know, he had France. That's the way it worked. That's what they'll do again, unless you have a strong leader led of God to stand up for what is right. I expect them to drag on. If they get Trump out of office, they're going to do what they want to do. There won't be nobody else standing against them. Not really. Will Russia move quickly? I don't know. I'll tell you this, as long as Trump's in office, Mr. Putin's got

got some respect for him. He's not fixing to attack. Now, he's the prime minister of Russia. He said recently they've invented a rocket. And a lot of this is threat, but he's probably got one. He's got a new one. He claims it can go up, and instead of our Minuteman missile or the Iron Dome or anything else shooting it down, hitting a bullet with a bullet, he says he's got a rocket now that can dodge, that we can't hit it. And maybe he's right. It most likely is a big bluff. But we may have some things he don't know about. I suspect we do. But he's got more sense than the Khamenei over in Iran has. And he's very likely going to be the restraining force to hold him a while. See, here's what they want to hold back for a while. They have the promise of liberal America removing a strong president. Help yourself, that's it. When John Kerry went over, when Trump got in, he said, we're going to kill the nuclear deal. Obama sent in $130 billion in an airplane, all cash on pallets. Remember? Yes, sir. And Trump got in, he said, we're killing the nuclear deal. Well, John Kerry went over there and basically told them in private, we'll get rid of him pretty soon, just endure a while. And that's still the message that liberals are sending. That's still the plan. It's bigger than you think, folks. Anyway, somebody says, Pastor Carter don't care what he says. Well, if you're talking politically, I'm talking more than that. I'm talking what God has done. Let's don't see it undone. If he's bought us some time by putting a strong man in the White House to defend us, then let's keep him there. Amen. That's what it amounts to. This election will be important, very, very important. But I expect them to talk and try to compromise and negotiate and all that. And it'll go on for a while. But wait a minute. One day what's written in the book will take place. I don't know if it'd be next week, next month, next year, 10 years. But it's going to take place like it's written in the scripture. In fact, if I won't take you back to it, but back there in Daniel, when the angel showed up to tell Daniel that he'd been delayed 21 days by the prince of Persia, he referred to what was written. The angel referred to what was written in the scripture. Oh yeah, what's written in the scripture is going to take place. It's going to happen. Happen one day. How will it end? Well, I'll tell you how it's going to end. God is going to do what he said he'd do here. Now, there's a lot of debate. Is this a nuclear exchange? Could be. Men and nations do not make missiles and weapons without using them. They plan to use them. And they'll be used, no doubt about it. But the big destruction that's going to come on these nations is going to come from God. If you read this portion, it says over and over that the nations will know that he is God. I mentioned to Brother Strickland this morning, I said, God could use America to be his weapon, pick it up and use it, use our nukes or whatever, he could. But whether he does or not, it'll be so clear to the nations it was God. And I think it'll be supernatural phenomena myself as I read the scripture. I think that's what it'll be. For instance, pick it up at the last of chapter 38, last two verses. God's talking now. He says, I will plead against him, against God, with pestilence, with blood. I will rain upon him and upon his bands and upon the many people that are with him, an overflowing rain and great hailstones, fire and brimstone. Now, we got some great missiles, but none of them are fire and brimstone. Right. Only God's got control of that. By the way, go back. You see a precedent set in the Old Testament in Joshua chapter 10. Didn't God intervene? Remember how he made the sun stand still and how he done some supernatural stuff for his armies to win? God still do that. He can still do that. So how's it going to end? God's going to intervene. No doubt about it. Pick up on the word hailstones. Now, man has discovered some of the building blocks of God when he built the nuclear bombs, atom bomb, splitting of the atoms. You know what I'm talking about. That's God's

building blocks. And there's some phenomena that happened when they discovered that, that they're still afraid of. Many of the scientists was afraid that when the atom bomb dropped and the atoms began to split, that they wouldn't stop. There'd be a chain reaction and it would keep going. They had that fear the whole world might blow up. I mean, that kind of talk went on way back there with Einstein and others. But one of the phenomena of the atomic bombs, nuclear bombs, see, when they dropped the bomb on Nagasaki and Hiroshima in Japan, they continued to practice right here in the United States and with the atom bombs. My dad worked for one of the plants out at Hanford, Washington, in World War II. I know a little bit about what a little bit they let them know. And one of the things is when they continued to test the atomic bombs after World War II, after dropping the bombs on Japan, they continued to test them and they learned some things. They went to the Bikini Islands out in the ocean. And they had these old warships, rust buckets, brought out there and parked around those islands as targets. And they practiced with the atom bomb on those ships. And one of the interesting things, they wanted to see the damage it would do. And one of the interesting things was they found that when they dropped the bombs and the damage they did, and when they checked out the targets later, they found some of the greatest damage had been done to those ships by great hailstones that had fallen out of the sky, triggered by the nuclear reaction. And they said they dented those metal ships worse than anything else was the hailstones. There's mysteries about hailstones in the Bible. In the Bible, God's going to use hailstones on this group of nations that move against Israel according to Ezekiel. I just read it to you in the verse. Look at the last verse. Thus will I magnify myself and sanctify myself, and I will be known in the eyes of many nations, and they shall know that I am the Lord. Amen. That's how it's going to end. It's going to end in a testimony for God. There's a world that has been taught in school. They've heard on the spin, on the news. They've kind of taken God out of the picture, but he's still in the picture. Amen. And his book tells us how it's going to end, how it's going to come about. And truth of the matter is, I don't know whether all this is going to take place before the rapture or after. We can't be sure. But it is going to take place. It is going to happen. And when it ends, the nations are going to say, I know who God is. It's not Buddha, it's not Muhammad, it's not Allah, it's God. Amen. He's going to bring a testimony. Let them know who is God. You know, in some of the wars that we lived through, I mentioned the 1967 year war, 6-day war, the Yom Kippur war in 73. Every time there's been a major battle with Israel, the enemy has been defeated, miraculously so defeated. And so much so that the miracles that took place, one soldier going out, one gun in his hand, being behind a rock or a sand dome, and here comes the army of the Arab army, the Muslim army, and all of a sudden they throw down their weapons and surrender to one soldier and he marches them in. That happened many times. And the question arose, why? They said it was all those shining soldiers we saw you had around us. The Israeli soldier didn't see them, but they were there. And then the rumor began to go around it was America with secret weapons, because there was some shining machines in the air that did some things to the enemy. UFOs, as far as the Muslims were concerned, they were unidentified. But they said it's America's secret weapons that's defeating us. Those stories went around in 1967. They went around in 1973. You could still read about them. Let me tell you, it was God. Amen. It was God bringing the outcome that he wanted to happen. And he's going to bring the outcome he wants to happen on this portion. You know what I'm going to do tonight? I'm going to go home. I'll watch a little news. If they say the committee is doing this, that, or the other, he's raised another flag, he's fixing to hit us somewhere, I'm going to go to bed and get a good night's sleep. Because I know who's in charge.
And I know how it's going to turn.

I hope you do too. Hope you know God is still the boss. And whatever he's written in his book, it'll be fulfilled. I can't give you a time. I can't tell you the next step. But I just know I'm on the right side, the winning side. I hope you know that tonight. Would you bow your heads with me, please? Let's stand quietly. Father, we haven't really preached the gospel tonight. We've not invited anybody to be saved. But Lord, if they just listen to the news, they ought to know it's time to get saved. They shouldn't take another chance, another day, another night. And I pray if there's one in this building without Jesus, they don't know if they died tonight, they'd go to heaven. They don't know if a missile hit their house where they'd wake up. I pray for them right now. I pray as we give an invitation, they'd come and receive the Lord Jesus. I pray you'd speak to all of us, Father, about serving you better while we've got time. Thank you, Father, that we know you're in charge. Thank you, Father, we've read the book and we know who the winner is. May you bless tonight in the invitation. Whoever you've spoken to, I pray they'd surrender to you. And I ask it in Jesus' name. Amen. We'll sing. Whatever God's asked you to do, you do it.

0: You say, preacher, how does that apply to us? I'll tell you how it applies. You've heard this kind of preaching. You've heard me do it. You've heard others do it. You know what the Bible says. And yet as Christians, you know what we procrastinate on? Telling our loved ones time is growing short. It's time to get saved. If anything, this kind of news, and as we see this kind of stuff developing and Scripture being fulfilled, it ought to shout to us. If you got a loved one you want to see in heaven, now's the time to talk to them. I've stood at some caskets and seen some of the saddest scenes at funerals. The saddest scene I've seen is God's people around a casket with a loved one in the box, and now with the regrets we never told them about Jesus. Boy, that's sad. That's sad. I've seen some families try to reach in the box and pull the loved one out. Dead body, pull it out of the box, crying and screaming. Too late. Too late. Too late to give them the gospel. Too late to tell them to get saved. We've all had things in our lives happen suddenly, and we had regrets we didn't do this, that, or the other before it happened. When God gives us all the warnings He's given us, all the time He's given us, opportunity He's given us, it is going to be one of the big regrets even. And you go pretty deep in the book of Revelation before you read about God wiping all the tears away in heaven. I think there are going to be some tears in early days of heaven. Tears over loved ones we didn't witness to. Book of Ezekiel, I'm not out of context. Book of Ezekiel tells us that we'll have their blood on our hands if we don't. That's pretty sad. No, we can't win them all, but we sure can tell them all. We can give them a chance to listen, whether they will or not. You might be surprised. More might listen than you think. Our weakness today in this lukewarm age is not telling enough the gospel to those that need it.
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And today's good news verse of the day is found in Luke chapter 9, verse 23. And he said to them all, "If any man will come after me, let him deny himself and take up his cross daily and follow me." Again, that's found in Luke chapter 9, verse 23. And tonight's weather forecast, we have partly to mostly cloudy skies with a low of 76 degrees. And then tomorrow we have mostly cloudy skies with a stray shower or thunderstorm possible with a high of 93 degrees. 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
1: This is American Family News. I'm Robert Thornton. A retired admiral says Iran negotiations will take many twists and turns. Former CENTCOM deputy commander, retired Vice Admiral Robert Harward, joined Fox today.
2: These negotiations are going to take a lot of twists and turns, as any time you deal with the Iranian government does. But I would tell you, the big coup right now, you have ships flown out of the Straits of Hormuz. That's a big accomplishment for this administration and was at the top of their list. Now you have maybe 1,000 ships that have been trapped there with their cargo, their personnel, and oil for the last 120 days. The number one objective is get them out. So that's part of their strategy, had that on the top of the list, and that's happening today. So that's a good accomplishment.
1: He said U.S. negotiations can be helped by freeing of ships in the Strait that were trapped. Police charged a third suspect today with an arson attack on a Melbourne, Australia synagogue that was allegedly directed by Iran. The police statement alleged the 20-year-old man was one of three masked offenders who broke into the synagogue, doused the interior with flammable liquid, then set it ablaze in the early hours of December 6, 2024. Juneteenth was celebrated in the U.S. today as banks and the post office were closed. Fox's Gernal Scott has more.
3: It is officially known as Juneteenth National Independence Day. It dates back to the end of the Civil War and President Lincoln's Emancipation Proclamation in 1863 that freed slaves. Because Texas saw few battles during the Civil War, word of slavery's end was slow to reach the state. It wasn't until June 19th, 2 years later, that the last enslaved blacks in Texas were freed. Texas in 1979.

0: to reports of gangs of Muslim men in Great Britain for decades raping young white English girls. Liberals seem to be ignoring the story. Here's AFN Steve Jordahl.
1: More than a quarter million British girls as young as 12 were groomed, raped, and tortured since at least the 1970s, according to a bombshell report released this week. Conservative British commentator and priest Calvin Robinson tells Jenna Ellis in the Morning on AFR he is devastated by the news.
2: It shocked me to my core after reading through it. It's the worst thing I've ever read. It's one of the worst things that's ever happened to our country. And I'm still getting over the shock that mainstream media still does not want to cover this.
1: And he says the media has co-conspirators in burying the story.
2: And it's been covered by the establishment, by the police, the social workers, the teachers, the politicians, the media. And it is still going on today, which is the worst of it.
1: He says Muslim grooming gangs are not just in Britain. They're all over Western Europe. And they're here in America, too.
2: We have a whole city that's been taken over by Mohammedans in Dearborn. We have to take a closer look at what's going on in these communities because they don't see white people as the same as them. They see them as lesser.
1: Ellis asked how a culture could get to this horrific point. Robinson said woke became a religion and racism. It's unpardonable sin.
2: Noticing differences between your community and another community is racist. Not wanting foreign invaders to come into your land and take power is racist. Not wanting these Pakistani Mohammedan men to rape our girls, that is racist.
1: I'm Steve Jordahl.
0: Sunday is the longest day of the year in the Northern Hemisphere. This is known as the summer solstice, and it marks the start of astronomical summer north of the equator. The days will get a little shorter for us every day until late December. The other solstice happens in December, and we will have the shortest day of the year then. The shorter days will be more noticeable as we approach the autumnal equinox in September. And that will do it for news this time around. We invite you to go to AFN.net and see more there. I'm Robert Thornton.
3: 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And today's good news verse of the day is found in Luke chapter 9, verse 23. And he said to them all, "If any man will come after me, let him deny himself and take up his cross daily and follow me." Again, that's found in Luke chapter 9, verse 23. And tonight's weather forecast, we have partly to mostly cloudy skies with a low of 76 degrees. And then tomorrow we have mostly cloudy skies with a stray shower or thunderstorm possible with a high of 93 degrees. 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

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Original music, Don Badorf. 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Script, Scott Kirk. 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
1: With SRN News, I'm Ron Taylor. Israel and the Iran-backed Hezbollah militant group agreed to halt the heavy fighting in southern Lebanon that had threatened to unravel an interim peace agreement between the U.S. and Iran. Stefan Jufa, who lives in northern Israel near the border, says people there do not support a military withdrawal from southern Lebanon without the dismantling of Hezbollah first.
2: We cannot just stop and pull out because here where we are, we need to be protected against the Hezbollah.

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0: And whereas it is a duty of nations, as well as of men, to own their dependence upon the overruling power of God, to confess their sins and transgressions in humble sorrow, yet with assured hope 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the Lord. Abraham Lincoln. As we celebrate this Independence Day, may we remember that if we ever forget that we're one nation under God, then we'll be a nation gone under. 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
1: Our God does not reside in trees and in rocks and in cows and in elephants. He resides in His Son, the Lord Jesus Christ. 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
1: I want to tell you something, friend. We better get back to the founding history of America.
0: Dr. Mickey Carter has been proclaiming truth without compromise. 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
1: As a Christian, I have a blessed hope, the coming of the Lord Jesus Christ. And when the world gets worse, it's saying to me, that blessed hope is more precious than it's ever been before.
0: 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For such a time as this.
1: But I know one thing, I'll know my Lord when He comes. And the good part is He'll know me. And there won't be any mistake. Amen. Do you know Him? I hope you know Him tonight. Let's see.
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2: I heart.

Exactly what type of principles was our great nation founded upon? Patrick Henry, known by some as the Orator of the Revolution, said, "It cannot be emphasized too clearly and too often that this nation was founded not by religionists, but by Christians. Not on religion, but on the gospel of Jesus Christ. For this very reason, peoples of other faiths have been afforded asylum, prosperity, and freedom of worship here." Happy Independence Day.

0: As the world continues to dive deeper into sin and darkness, the need for men and women who are not afraid to take a stand on God's Word is greater than ever before. 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While learning the Bible in a traditional classroom setting, students also learn valuable hands-on experience serving in the Landmark Baptist Church. With degrees in pastoral studies, local church ministries, missions, elementary and secondary education, and more, Landmark Baptist College is dedicated to training students in all the many facets of the ministry. 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

According to our founding fathers, what type of men should be elected to public office? John Jay, the first Chief Justice of the United States Supreme Court, said, "Providence has given to our people the choice of their rulers, and it is the duty, as well as the privilege of our Christian nation, to select and prefer Christians for their rulers." Happy 4th of July.

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0: For 50 years, Dr. Mickey Carter has preached biblical truths from the Word of God at the Landmark Baptist Church.
1: You're not going to get there because of a catechism or a ceremony of a sprinkling when you were a baby. You're only going to get there by the grace of God through Jesus Christ. He's the way. The Bible says, for by grace are you saved through faith. That not of yourselves, it's a gift of God.
0: Just as God transitioned Israel's leadership from Moses to Joshua, so has He transitioned the leadership of the Landmark Baptist Church from Dr. Mickey Carter to Dr. B.E. Parsons.
2: Turn not from it to the right hand or to the left, that thou mayest prosper whithersoever thou goest.
3: This book of the law shall not depart out of thy mouth, but thou shalt meditate therein day and night, that thou mayest observe to do all according to all that is written therein, for then thou shalt make thy way prosperous.
0: If you visit the Landmark Baptist Church, you will see that the same Spirit of God still flows from that same old pulpit just as it always has.
4: It's not Jesus plus your works. It's Jesus and nothing else. It's not Jesus plus being a good person. No, you got to realize that you are a sinner lost and on your way to hell, and your good works are nothing but filthy rags in the sight of a holy God. The Bible says it this way: you must be born again.
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1: Sinner, if you will come.
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Old Coronation was the tune. The music upward rolled till I thought I heard the angel choir.

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0: Now, what you've brought me today is truly remarkable. This is a pristine ceramic mug featuring a cartoon cat saying, "I hate Mondays." Notice the subtle coffee stain from circa 2012.
1: Wow, is it worth a lot?
0: If you were to take this to a high-end boutique in New York, you could easily expect to pay an arm and a leg. But tell me, where did you actually acquire it?
1: Oh, I got it at New Life Thrift Store.
0: Fascinating. And what was the damage to your estate?
1: It was 50 cents, and the lady at the register gave me a free lollipop.
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0: when in the course of human events it becomes necessary for one people to dissolve the political bands which have connected them with another, and to assume among the powers of the earth the separate and equal station to which the laws of nature and of nature's God entitle them, a decent respect to the opinions of mankind requires that they should declare the causes which impel them to the separation.
1: 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And through every trial and triumph, God has remained faithful. This 4th of July, we honor our nation, our veterans, and the Lord who has blessed America. 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

have Jesus than men's applause. I'd rather be faithful to his dear God. I'd rather have Jesus than worldwide fame. Oh, I'd rather be true to his holy

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As an attorney, I have a front row view of the dramatic changes taking place on America's legal landscape. 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

0: love you, Dad. Happy Father's Day, day early. Let's check in with Isaiah. Isaiah, first of all, congratulations on 14 years with Cox Media.
1: Yeah, well, thank you. I'm proud that I'm still around, you know?
0: Flew by.
1: Yeah. I mean, they could have kicked me out, you know, day
0: still
1: one.
0: Can.
1: I know, but they got me sticking just like Spike.
0: I think more than any other industry, radio is one of those where when you're done, you're done. It's a quick death.
1: It is.
0: And you oftentimes as on-air talent, you don't even get a chance to say goodbye. It's just...
1: You're done.
0: Yeah, you're done.
1: Yeah.
0: We're done. So, Spike, how you sticking, buddy?
2: There he is.
0: There we go.
2: I'm stuck. Wondering why Isaiah trying to hold a brother back.
0: Right.
2: But won't give me no audio.
0: Can't have anything.
2: That's why we can't have nothing next. I'm stuck wondering, when you going to hire me as a intern? Because this next person is probably your favorite intern, and I should maybe at least be... in the running.
0: On the list, you think?
2: Mm-hmm.
0: Yeah. All right. You'll be on the list for the unpaid interns. So,
2: well, wait a minute. Yeah, right. I'm going to negotiate the same thing you this next person is.
0: No. Speaking of the next person, Maddie the Surfer Girl back with us live in studio. Maddie, how are things?
3: It's been great. I'm glad to be back.
0: Yeah. So yesterday we were filling in for Drew. Drew, thank you for the opportunity to fill in for you. You were out remote doing your show from Janice, and I certainly hope that event went well for you. We had a great time with Mo and Steve Hurley, Spike on the mic, and Maddie. Maddie, that was your second time filling in on Drew Garabo Live. What'd you think?
3: It was good. I feel like it just gets easier. I think I told you the other day that it just feels like a conversation. So,
0: yeah, when you have chemistry like that group does, it's just easy to chop it up and have a good time. So thank you to everyone who listened. I thought I'd start off the show. By the way, to be part of the show, 800-771-1025 in Omaha. Recap. Number one note on Omaha, it was hot. Like, it was during the daytime. Mm-hmm. I got a little chilly, actually. When I went on my first run, it was like 59 degrees outside. But by game time, 1 o'clock in the afternoon, scalding.
1: Oof.
0: Yeah, scalding hot. So, day one, game one, in the stands, cooking. I'm like, tarps off. Is it tarps off time? So, do I go tarps off, or do I just sweat through it?
2: Come on, you? Of course, you probably was out there naked.
0: Yep. Well, I wasn't naked, but... I did wear a bathing suit.
2: Okay.
0: And so I wore the shorts I have on now. They're the black ones that kind of look like they could be regular shorts, but they're also a bathing suit.
2: Right.
0: So yeah, no, that's what I wore. And I was up in the stands just sunbathing away. And buddy, I don't know how they did it. I will tell you that I didn't make a rookie mistake. After I took the shirt off, I sat back in the seat without putting the shirt down on the seat.
2: Yo,
0: yeah, the seat was like 1,000 degrees.
2: Oh.
0: So got the wicked reminder about that. But it was extremely, extremely hot out there. And that was a cool interaction. So I'm going in to the suite entrance. And you remember, last week's show, we did another estate planning around the nation featuring an attorney who's licensed for Nebraska law. So a lot more Nebraska pop than usual. But I was going into the suite entrance, and a lady just held up the phone to me and showed me. She was listening to the replay of the show.
2: Oh, wow.
0: And I was like, that's pretty cool.
2: That's a flex.
0: That's pretty cool right there. Worst part, though, no witness with me. So no one will ever believe that story. So I had no witness. But yeah, at the end of the day, overall, Omaha was amazing and enjoyed it. And we will be talking a whole lot of nothing here in just a few moments. But
2: Sorry. Go ahead. How many games did you actually get to see?
0: I always go for the first four, so I see all eight teams play.
2: Oh, okay.
0: And my Tar Heels made it to the championship series that starts today. We'll talk about that closer to the end of the show.
1: I got a question, too. Like, what good eats are there in Nebraska when you were over there?
0: So I usually eat at the ballpark because you're there all day. Mm-hmm. I forget the restaurants we went to. There was a great place we went, had steak, and that was the first time I ever tried cheese curds.
1: Oh, and?
0: I mean, they were fine. I don't get what all the hype's about. I'll take a mozzarella stick any day of the week over a cheese curd. But it was fine.

0: laws of baseball contracts from last week. Specifically, she asked for an explanation of arbitration. So Maddie asks and you shall receive. Arbitration in the great state of Florida is governed by statute 682 and 684 along with 44.103 for those of you who like to look it up. Yes, I know you're out there. And removes decision-making power from the parties and transfers it to an arbitrator or arbitration panel. There's essentially two types. There's binding and non-binding. Florida law permits a voluntary binding arbitration. That's under Florida statute 44.104. Or court-ordered non-binding arbitration. If a non-binding arbitration decision is reached and the parties disagree, they can request a trial de novo, which is what essentially it sounds like, a new trial, in court within a specific time frame. Otherwise, the arbitration decision becomes final. If the arbitration is binding from the start, it replaces the trial process and offers extremely narrow grounds for judicial appeal. However, arbitration is often best understood when compared to its next door neighbor, mediation. So let's briefly discuss mediation to bring some clarity and perspective on arbitration. And people love to get these two, especially clients, love to get these two confused. In mediation in Florida, it's governed by Florida Statute 44. The neutral mediator acts as a catalyst for communication, helping disputants explore creative settlement alternatives. You maintain complete control. A lot of times the mediator will tell you, this is your last chance before trial to control the outcome. Once it goes before the judge will decide that you will lose all control to determine how the process agrees. Under Florida's Mediation Confidentiality and Privilege Act, which is codified 44.405, what is discussed in mediation generally cannot be used against you in court. So that encourages vulnerability. It encourages people to be more flexible in an effort to reach a settlement and avoid something called an impasse, which is when the two parties simply cannot agree in the mediation. Florida judges frequently mandate parties to attend non-binding mediation before a case can go to trial. So actually I had a case where it was going to be a two-day trial. I was sitting second chair with a mentor of mine, and we show up for day one of the trial. Judge calls the counsel to the bench and he goes, so you guys really want to try this in front of me? Hey. And we're reading between the lines, and he said, why don't y'all step outside and 15 more minutes, try to work it out. Sure enough, we worked it out. We read the tea leaves there.
1: He was saying, don't bother.
0: Yeah. So it wasn't going to go well. So Maddie, any thoughts on your request for arbitration versus mediation explanation? Look at that.
2: I have a question.
0: Go ahead.
2: So what determines whether a case will go through either arbitration or mediation?
0: Yeah, so it's going to come down a lot of times to whether or not there's a written contract involved. If it's a written contract, more than likely it's going to be an arbitration. Mediation a lot of times is just procedurally leading up to the trial. And it is right. Most judges before a trial will have court-ordered mediation if there hasn't already been a mediation. And sometimes where you've already mediated once, the judge can send you back a second time, kind of like we did in that case where the judge was like, are you sure you really want to try this in front of me? And like, no, Your Honor, because we have other cases coming up in front of you, so we don't want to make you angry. So, yeah. So I'd say where there's a contract involved, typically that will speak to arbitration, the particular arbitration rules and who's going to pay the fees and how all that gets broken down.
1: How do you become an arbitrator?
0: Yeah, so there's a process where you get certified through, I think it's the American Arbitration Association. Yeah.
1: So you just prove that I can be fair?
0: Yeah, well, I think there's a qualification process involved. I'm pretty sure you have to be a licensed attorney. It's not like, I can be fair. Okay, you look like a fair guy, so let's start your arbitrating right now. But a couple cases down the hall. So, Maddie, you have something else?
2: What's the benefit of arbitration?
0: Yeah, so it's a way to avoid the cost of going to trial. There's less discovery involved, subpoenas, depositions. You don't oftentimes have to do all of that. A lot of times you do some of that. But at the end of the day, the idea is that it's supposed to be less expensive than going to trial. So,
2: okay.
1: And their decisions are final, right?
0: If it's binding arbitration. If it's binding arbitration, it's where you have that very narrow standard to appear. If it's non-binding arbitration, that's when you can request what they call the trial de novo or a new trial. Mm. Yeah.
2: Whether it's binding or not, is that in the contract too?
0: Yeah, typically you lay that out as to whether or not it's going to be binding or non-binding arbitration.
2: Yep. Gotcha.
0: There you go. Nice. So you have a full explanation now on arbitration.

along with mediation, absolutely free of charge, throwing in the mediation explanation. All right, no long tease this week. Right into our main topic, nothing. Now, on previous shows, we've discussed many times your options when it comes to estate planning. We've done deep dives on previous shows about wills, trust. Indeed, we did a special feature on our trust package about 2 weeks ago, and Maddie posted an awesome graphic on our socials. We've done detailed segments on the importance of funding your trust. However, what we have not done is discuss the most popular option in Florida, nothing. So today I thought we'd spend some time discussing the consequences of having no estate planning, all right? Doing nothing for your estate plan in Florida is called intestacy. So it's actually doing something, believe it or not. The Florida intestate statute is 732, and it is part of Florida statutes, obviously. Governs how a deceased person's assets are distributed when they die without a valid will or estate plan. The estate is distributed to the surviving blood relatives and spouse based on the following hierarchy. If you are married and you have no descendants, or all descendants are with your current surviving spouse, your surviving spouse inherits the entire estate. So 100% to the spouse under those circumstances. Your surviving spouse in a situation where you do have descendants, children commonly, from a prior relationship, your surviving spouse now takes 50% of the estate, and your surviving descendants, children, grandchildren, split the remaining 50%. Where this gets a little hairy sometimes, the children, one of them has passed away, and Florida has what we call an anti-lapse statute, so it marks or preserves that share for that child's children, so the grandchildren of the decedent, so it can really start to scatter. So if there's four kids, but one of the kids is deceased, they had four kids, you can see how the number of parties can grow exponentially very quickly under Florida intestacy. If you are unmarried, your estate passes to your heirs in the following strict order of priority, moving down the list if no prior relatives exist. So it's essentially like a class system. You stop at the class where you have a member of the class. Descendants, your children inherit everything, split equally. If a child passes away before, their share passes to their children. That's the anti-lapse statute we were talking about. If you have no descendants, your surviving parents inherit everything equally. Case years ago, tragic accident, young lady passed, went to her parents, raised by the mother, estranged father, literally walked out the day after she was born, but they still split the multi-million dollar settlement from the accident. Then we get to the extended family. If there are none of the above, no children, no parents, and I'm sorry, I skipped over. If no parents are alive and you have no children, it goes to your brothers and sisters who inherit the estate, with children of any deceased siblings taking your parents' share, so that'd be nieces and nephews of the decedent. And if there are none of the above, the estate goes to more distant relatives. It basically branches out, grandparents, aunts, uncles, and goes on down. According to what we call the table of consanguinity, which is actually the bloodline relation. If there are no living relatives or eligible heirs found for your estate, your property escheats, which is a term that really means just turned over. But if we said turned over, you wouldn't need lawyers to explain it. It escheats to the state of Florida. So there's some key distinctions here. Florida does not recognize common law marriage. A lot of times people think they're protected under the statute by a common law marriage. So unmarried partners do not inherit anything under intestacy. Stepchildren and foster children do not inherit unless they were legally adopted by the decedent. Now, legal adoption in Florida, key point to make, a legally adopted child is no different than a natural born blood child in the eyes of the great state of Florida. And then we get to the half-blood situation, where if you have an intestate, there are siblings, but they're half-siblings. The full siblings of the child take a double portion compared to the half-bloods. I actually just had a case like that, and the tricky part, my paralegal was going through it, and she's like, help me out with that, because you have to do the math, and that's the trick. I can do the math on the half-bloods that make it way simpler when you can do the math. So hence, intestacy can lead to random selections of beneficiaries, and it's probably not what you wanted in most cases. And as we demonstrated with the young lady who died in that accident and had half the estate, a wrongful death settlement, go to her estranged father, it can produce outright catastrophe. Additionally,

0: having no plan in place means that you are vulnerable for guardianship. So you're incapacitated. Now your family's going to have to petition, or if no family petitions, you could potentially become a ward of the state. And oftentimes that's where court calls professional guardians eat through the entire estate, or at least significantly diminishing it, caring for your person and property. So it's also more likely to go to litigation because where you've codified, memorialized nothing, family members often disagree over what the dead loved one wanted. I know that's shocking to you, but one person remembers Christmas 3 years ago. Another person remembers November, or it was Thanksgiving was the time, and different conversations about what they wanted done, and nothing's memorialized and codified in writing. So it's just a lot of confusion. And there could also be some tax implications from having no plan at all. So we're discussing doing nothing for your estate planning for those of you just joining us. I'm the attorney Patrick Smith. This is the Attorney Patrick Smith Show. We have a full house. Isaiah the Magnificent, Spike on the mic, Maddie the Surfer Girl. If you would like to be part of the show, 800-771-1025. I recognize that intestacy is not a very sexy or exciting area of law, but it was one that we needed to discuss. So to spice it up a little bit, now that we've covered the more generic rules of intestacy, let's talk about some famous estates where there was no plan whatsoever. The legendary musician Prince passed away in 2016 with an estate initially valued at more than $150 million. His lack of a will led to 6 years of court proceedings, massive legal fees, and conflicting claims from numerous potential heirs. You can only imagine how many people come out of the woodwork for a $150 million estate. There was ultimately a settlement reached. And by the way, do you know, Prince's estate has recent news. Do you know what's going on with the estate? Just announced not that long ago.
1: Oh, no.
0: Releasing a new album. Yeah, so Prince's estate is releasing a new album, and it's going to be 10 tracks, obviously released posthumously. It's going to be called Timeless, and it's going to be released August 28th. It's the first collection curated to span his entire career, featuring previously unreleased recordings from 1977 all the way up to 2016. And you can stream the lead single, Stone, now, so you can actually check out that single today. Yeah, buddy. I thought you had some.
1: Oh, no, I was going to look it up. But then I said,
0: all right,
1: nah,
0: check it out. Yeah, check it out. See if you can find it. We'll play a...
2: Wasn't he super adamant on not having his music out there after he died, too?
0: I don't remember that. I mean, I know he's kind of a really private guy, and I know he was kind of peculiar. Yeah. I know when he changed his name to the symbol, and he was the artist formerly known as Prince, and I've never seen an artist or maybe even a man that could instantly woo a woman off her feet better than Prince. I'm just saying, like, he had that natural charisma, and he was just one of those guys. You either have it or you don't, and he had it in spades for sure. Next.
1: But hold on a second. But yes, he did. He didn't want any of his stuff being played out there, because he also fought having his music played on YouTube. You couldn't find it on there for a while.
2: Stranger Things 5 just came out, and they played Purple Rain and When Doves Cry, and I guess there was a lot of debate about that, because he didn't want his music being played in movies.
0: Good question. Yeah. What's your favorite Prince song?
1: Oh, it has to be Doves.
0: Doves Cry? Yeah.
3: 1999.
0: Maddie?
2: I'd say the same. I'm not a big Prince fan.
0: I'm a Purple Rain guy.
1: Wait a minute, you said the same. What is the same?
2: When Doves Cry.
1: Oh, Doves.
2: Yeah.
1: So you said same as Spike.
2: Yeah.
0: I'm a Purple Rain guy. Did you find Stone, Isaiah? No. Next, in famous estates that had no estate planning, the eccentric billionaire Howard Hughes died in 1976 with an empire worth roughly $500 million, $500 million.
1: And no estate?
0: Yep. And it would, today's numbers, it would be well into the billions. Howard Hughes.
1: Right.
0: And had no will. Over 600 people claimed to be heirs, and 40, hold on, ready for this? 40 forged wills. 40 fake wills emerged. So some people just gave it all up to go after the bite of $500 million in 77. Did you find it, Isaiah?
3: Yep, I did. I had to go through all their commercials.
0: Yeah, a little bit of Stone, the new...

0: not his best work, yeah, but I like it.
1: I can see why it was unreleased.
0: Yeah, no, it's not that bad.
2: Yeah,
0: but it's Prince. I mean, it's no Purple Rain, but at the end of the day, that's not bad, Prince. But yeah, that's
2: it's
0: worth
2: different.
0: Releasing.
2: But I like
0: Listen,
2: it.
0: Listen, the man's dead. Show a little respect, Spike. Anyway, Howard Hughes, it was a 34-year battle to sort out the 40 forged wills. And ultimately it was settled, of course. And next, a prolific artist known as Pablo Picasso left behind a massive fortune, real estate, and as you can imagine, a lot of art and cash when he died in 1973 without a will. I'm noticing all these people died in the 70s, which is also like Maddie's favorite era of music as well. So that's just a weird coincidence. And his complex web of heirs and mistresses battled in court for 6 years. Racking up tens of millions of dollars in legal fees. God bless those lucky lawyers. All right, the Queen of Soul, Aretha Franklin, passed away in 2018 with an estate reportedly worth $80 million. Though three handwritten notes attempting to outline her wishes were discovered later, she essentially died without a formal will, sparking ongoing family disputes. Like I told you, without a written will, family disputes often arise, especially when there's big money involved. Next, the reggae icon Bob Marley died of cancer in 81, the year I was born, without a will. Because he had multiple children with different partners, his estate was subject to Jamaican intestacy. That sounds like a movie you would watch on a Saturday night, Jamaican intestacy. All right, laws and resulted in decades of intense lawsuits. Next, we get to the presidents. Despite being a highly accomplished lawyer himself, the 16th president of the United States, Abraham Lincoln, which was relevant yesterday. Why, Spike?
1: Oh, because the Juneteenth thing.
0: And he signed what?
1: Yeah,
0: this is challenge two. What was the name of the document that he signed that freed the slaves?
1: Maddie, you know it?
0: No, we're not Maddie.
1: No, I'm just
3: trying first.
0: She knows. She told you yesterday between breaks. Yes.
1: Oh, it's the Emancipation Clockeration.
0: Yep, the Emancipation Clockeration, folks. That's right. Turning back time through emancipation, according to Spike. All right, died without a will a little after his assassination. That's generally how it works. You get assassinated before you die. Getting assassinated after you die, a little tougher. In 1865, his property was divided equally between his widow and surviving children under Illinois law. So a lot of people do nothing because of fear of cost when it comes to estate planning. They're timid about it. So we actually are creating a graphic. Maddie's working hard on it. We'll be posting it on the socials this week regarding our fees. We publish our fees. We talk about our fees all the time, the $75 will, the $695 trust package. So we're going to lay all the fees out for you in a post as the trust package, the wills, power of attorneys, living wills, everything like a menu so you know exactly what the fees are. And yes, the trust package includes many of those things. Those don't add those on top of the $695. A lot of those are included. So folks, I give you doing nothing for your estate planning. This is the Attorney Patrick Smith Show. I'm your host, Attorney Patrick Smith, and we've been discussing nothing for your estate plan. To be part of the show, 800-771-1025. 800-771-1025. What you got,
1: Bob? I think what you should do, you said Maddie's doing this, is that you should create a document to make estate planning easy and easy for people like street people to explain, to understand, because I'm doing some stuff with you now and you're confusing me and my 80-year-old mother. So we need to come up with some kind of schedule or plan to make it sound easy for the layman person.
0: Yeah, so essentially what I say is when it comes to doing a will, you're taking away the state's ability to make these decisions for you through intestacy. You have a chance to decide who's in charge and who gets it. That's the opportunity. Mm-hmm. That's the privilege.

0: privilege and the advantage of doing a will. Disadvantage, it usually goes through some tier of probate, summary probate, formal probate, and that can be expensive and time consuming. So the next option above will is a simple trust. Which a layperson's definition, because I refuse to use the term street person, the layperson's definition is fancy will that skips court. So yeah, it avoids the probate process.
1: Put it on your, website.
0: Maybe we will. That's a great idea. Yeah. So fancy will that skips court. It avoids guardianship. It avoids probate. Everything in the trust. It also keeps everything private, whereas wills are public record.
2: See?
0: So I did that with you. You just don't listen. So we've had this exact conversation before.
2: Okay.
0: Spoiler alert, your mother listened. All right. Maddie's here. So you know what that means. It's time for Surf's Up with Maddie the Surf Girl.

0: Surf's Up with Maddie the Surfer Girl.
1: That's right, folks. It's time for Surf's Up with Maddie the Surfer Girl, where Maddie the Surfer Girl surfs the web for all the latest and greatest in legal news. Maddie, take it away.
2: All right. Number one, a Central Florida couple has reached a custody agreement with the biological parents of a baby girl who was born after an IVF clinic allegedly implanted the wrong embryo. The couple discovered something was wrong after their daughter was born in December 2025, and genetic testing confirmed that neither of them were biologically related to the child. After locating the child's biological parents, both families negotiated a private agreement rather than engage in a lengthy custody battle. Under the agreement, the couple will retain permanent legal custody of their daughter. The biological parent's attorney said his clients were heartbroken and would have preferred custody, but ultimately decided not to pursue a prolonged legal fight. Both families have indicated they intend to maintain a positive relationship focused on the child's well-being, and the Fertility Center of Orlando, which is being sued over the mix-up, has since shut down, and the litigation against the clinic remains ongoing.
1: That's got to be your worst nightmare.
3: Serious. Tell me about it.
1: Yeah. So now you said the family that was supposed to get the child. Or the embryo that was used that belonged to the other family. Did they already have children?
2: I don't know.
1: That's my question. So are there siblings out there that this child's being denied the opportunity to grow up with? What a terrible decision you'd have to make. Stay with the people you know as your parents, or go live with your natural siblings.
2: That's so weird.
1: Yeah. I'd love to know the number this settles for.
2: And what do you tell the kid?
1: Well,
3: wrong parents.
1: So we have good news and bad news. So, I mean, like, good news, you have siblings. Bad news, we're not your biological parents. I don't know how you feel about that. So, yeah, that's a shocker. Have you ever donated? Do you know what I mean by donated?
3: No.
1: You never? Yeah, it would weird me out to think about little Patrick's running around. If you run into someone at Publix that looks a little bit too much like you, like, you are a really good-looking man. Oh, wait, you're too good-looking. Oh, no, it's one of mine.
3: Yeah.
1: All right, we have a caller real quick. Let's go to Stacy. Stacy, welcome to the Attorney Patrick Smith Show.
4: Hi.
1: Hi, Stacy.
4: Yes, sir.
1: This is where you ask your question, Stacy.
4: Okay, thank you.
1: You're welcome.
4: I received a letter back in March from this company, and I don't know whether to mention it or not. It was an attorney type thing out of Ontario saying that I have pictures on my website that were copyrighted.
1: Scam.
4: And
1: it's a scam.
4: Well, I got it. I Googled it and I looked. And so I immediately had my web guy take them down. And I thought he'd taken them down, but he'd only taken one down. There were two.
1: Fire your web guy.
3: He's a bad listener. It's her son.
4: I know. So move forward. That letter came March 23rd, 26th. Move forward. Yesterday, I get one from a law firm out of Vegas, and it is now they wanted me to pay $950 to make amends on.

0: The March one. Now it says our client is now asking that you pay $23.75 to settle this matter. This amount takes into account the normal licensing fee and blah, blah, blah.
1: Okay.
0: I did.
1: It's a scam. And it's going to show up when you search it. It shows up with a legitimate law firm's name, typically. If you want to send me a copy of the paper, I'm happy to take a look at it. But I've seen this exact scam before. And Spike, you don't know that her son's the web guy.
2: Really?
1: She may have done IVF and got the wrong baby. It might not be her son. So anyway, so that's my answer. Send me the paper. Yeah, send me the paperwork. 844-PATRICK is the office line. They'll tell you how to get it to me. So free of charge. I'll take a look at it for you. But it sounds exactly like a scam I've heard about 10 times now.
0: Right. Well, and I kind of Googled and I read some of that. But again, it's enough that it's a scam, but it's also there's a little bit of meat behind it. And I intimidated by it.
1: Well,
0: 844-PATRICK.
1: Yeah, 844-PATRICK's the office line. You need peace of mind is what you need, my dear Stacey. And we will get you that peace of mind. I assure you that. Now, you mentioned pictures on a website. What kind of pictures?
0: What kind of pictures? Yeah, they weren't bad pictures.
1: I didn't say they were bad pictures. I just said, what kind of pictures? Why'd you take it there, Stacey?
0: I do bus tours, and one was I was doing a Tigers game, and it was just a baseball. And then another one was a dinner theater with Miss Saigon, and I actually used the picture that they had on their paperwork.
1: I can't imagine either of those entities.
3: Yeah, Karen.
1: Yeah, the Detroit Tigers organization being like, you know, this Stacey chick, she's an infringing our copyright.
3: Can we do something? Oh, hold on a second. Can we do something real quick?
1: Go ahead.
3: What's your name?
1: Stacey.
0: Cynthia.
1: Okay. Cynthia, I'm sorry. do you need a new web guy? Because I'm firing my call soon. He's immediately available. He put Stacey up on the board. Maddie, take a picture of that. So when we post later.
0: It's okay.
1: Cynthia, I apologize, my dear. Yeah. I apologize. Anyway, Cynthia, get it to me. We'll take a look at it. Give you some peace of mind about all of it. Did you have any other questions for us, Cynthia?
0: No, because I was already going to contact you because I needed to get a will and living will and health surrogate and all of that. So I was already going to contact you, but then this came up yesterday, so
1: don't let it ruin your weekend. We will take care of you on that, and just to let you know how bad of a call screener Spike is, even though we've clarified 100% your name is Cynthia, he puts on the call screen now could be Cindy. No, her name is Cynthia. The woman is
4: taking
1: clarified
4: a picture of that now.
1: Yeah, could be Stacey, could be Cindy. Even after we've gone through all of this.
0: I actually thought about going just underneath the radar because, you know, this is,
1: I was
0: some
1: helping
0: of my
1: her out.
0: People might hear this and you know, it's like, oh, okay.
1: No, but going underneath the radar. You could take a lesson from her, Spike. Go underneath the radar.
3: I was helping her out.
1: No. Giving her an alias?
3: Cynthia, I didn't want to throw you under the bus, but when you first call, you ask you your name and you say, that's Cynthia, and then you start rambling, start talking about your situation.
1: No. Okay. She's not like Madonna. She's not a mononome. Like, you can't figure, like, Prince calls in. Like, we know who it is. Like, Bono calls in. Like,
0: started telling me about my problem, so it ran all together.
1: Cynthia, jump on the grenade film. No. This was a spike issue. It's a consistent spike issue. You're an absolute treasure. We will take great care of you. Call me on Monday, okay?
0: Thank you. I appreciate
1: it. You're welcome, Cynthia.
3: Next time, just say your name is Ann.
1: 800-771-1025. Now you just put up there someone. Wow. Just clear it. Clear it already. Anyway, back to Maddie the Surfer Girl with Surf's Up, where Maddie surfs the web for the latest and greatest in legal news. Maddie, continue, please.
4: All right, next one. Florida woman pleads guilty in massive fake nursing diploma scheme. South Florida woman, Carly.

0: Carlene Nereus pleaded guilty in federal court. Prosecutors say she helped sell nearly 3,000 fraudulent nursing diplomas and transcripts. The scheme operated through nursing schools in Plantation and West Palm Beach. Between 2018 and 2025, 2,956 fake diplomas and transcripts were issued. Purchasers were able to sit for nursing board examinations. Approximately 2,274 individuals passed exams, became licensed nurses, and obtained employment. Part of a broader federal investigation known as Operation Nightingale, investigators previously uncovered more than 7,600 fraudulent diplomas sold nationwide. Millions of dollars generated through the scheme, dozens of criminal charges, several nursing licenses have since been suspended or revoked. Nereus pleaded guilty to conspiracy to commit wire fraud, conspiracy to commit money laundering, and both schools involved have been shut down.
1: Wow. Why was it called Operation Nightingale, Spike? She's the founder of modern nursing.
2: What's her name?
1: Florence?
2: Stacy?
1: Nightingale. Yeah, her name was Stacy. Stacy was her sister. They were separated at birth by IVF. Yeah. I think at some point you would realize you're part of a fake diploma scheme, right? You as the student, did you figure it out, you think?
0: I don't know. And then you take the exam and then pass it?
1: I mean, at that point, you're like, that removes all doubt. You're like, yeah, I passed the exam. That must be pretty good, the program. Yeah, but I think the curriculum, or maybe you had to have some indicator it was fake at some point.
0: Yeah.
1: Yeah.
0: Well, then I guess do all their licenses get taken away because they were kind of a victim? Yeah, I mean, they have to, right?
1: Well, we had a similar issue with a law school where they lost their accreditation and they a lot of the students at that point couldn't sit for the bar exam. So they had to deal with that situation.
0: I couldn't imagine.
1: Right? Imagine how terrible that would be. You go through all 3 years, lose your accreditation, and then have to ostensibly start over the law school process. That would have been terrible. So,
0: and what does that mean for all of the graduates of the law school?
1: Yeah, that's the point. I mean, you could potentially have to start. I think it settled ultimately and everything was fine for them because it was no fault of theirs.
0: Well, even alumni, then your law school is...
1: Your law school's no more. What are you proud of exactly? Speaking of proud of law schools, I'm going to come back to Chapel Hill, but I am wearing my law school alma mater shirt today. So 800-771-1025 to be part of the show. Maddie, let's do one more and then we'll take a couple calls.
0: All right, let's do it. The Luigi Mangione case takes another turn. Luigi Mangione, the man accused of killing United Healthcare CEO Brian Thompson, has abruptly withdrawn plans to pursue a psychiatric defense in his upcoming New York murder trial. Just one day earlier, his attorneys had indicated that he would argue that Mangione was suffering from an extreme emotional disturbance at the time of the shooting, a defense that could possibly reduce a murder conviction to manslaughter. Legal analysts have suggested the defense may have been concerned about turning over sensitive mental health records or about the strategy affecting Mangione's separate federal case. So I guess they're pulling the psychiatric evaluation.
1: Not fit to stand trial. Yeah. The first thing I remember about Mangione, what's the first thing I remember about him? I saw this guy and I thought, what?
2: You thought it. How am I going to know what you thought?
1: I thought at every baseball game he goes tarps off. Remember, they made a big deal about how good looking the guy was. He's a bit of a heartthrob. Even
0: he got
1: though
0: the caterpillar eyebrows.
1: Oh, did he have the caterpillar? Yeah, that's right. I remember that too now. I remember that too. All right, we'll take a break from Surf's Up. Haley, you have a question for us. Haley, welcome to the Attorney Patrick Smith Show. How can we help Haley today?
3: Okay, so this is where I correct it and say it's actually Kaylee, but that's okay.
2: They're working on me today.
1: 0-2. 0-2. They're working on you. Go ahead, Kaylee.
3: So I live here in Florida, but my father passed away in Michigan a few years ago.
1: I'm sorry about
3: your
1: dad.
3: And he had no will. Thank you. He had no will. I am his biological child. He adopted, so I just learned from you that that means that they are also just like me. My half-brother and half-sister are full brother and sister after he adopted them. So we all have the same relation now that I found out that from you. When he passed away, it all went to, because my brother also lives in Michigan, he went to be in charge of the estate. After a bunch of litigation with this going through, my brother ended up going to prison. During this time period, he went, okay, I'm gonna get out and I'll take the house, I'll take all the stuff, and I'll just get a loan or something and I'll give you guys money. 10 years end up passing by. Now, my brother has since gotten out of prison

0: and this is going to happen, this is going to happen. And now I found out that because 10 years have passed, that he isn't obligated to do anything because it's officially been 10 years. He doesn't want to, it's a $500,000 estate. It's a 40-acre lot of land where I grew up and everything up in northern Michigan. So I'm just wondering if there's any legal recourse that I can do other than going after the estate that I feel like I'm entitled to a third because I have a sister too.
1: Yeah, I don't want to dash your hopes, but you said dad was a resident of Michigan?
0: Correct. So and the he was a snowbird.
1: Yeah, so the adoption deal is Florida law. I don't know what Michigan law is. It's probably the same. But you would want to check with a Michigan attorney about that, number one. Number two, the general case is a Michigan case. There doesn't sound like there's any other Florida connection other than you live here. Attorney Joe, I think his name was Joe Weiler or Wheeler. If you call me at the office on Monday, I'll put you in touch with Joe. He was the Michigan attorney we used for estate planning around the nation when we featured the state of Michigan.
0: Okay.
1: All right. So, Kaylee, give me a call on Monday. I'll put you in touch with Joe, and we'll get you squared away, okay? 844-PATRICK, by the way. Kaylee, thank you, and let us know what Joe says. I'm curious what the answer is on that one, okay?
0: Thanks so much.
1: All right. Have a great day, Kaylee. All right, Maddie, let's do one more, and then we'll go to Paul's question.
2: All right. Ryan Reynolds linked to $5 million Tesla crash lawsuit. Actor Ryan Reynolds has been linked to a new lawsuit stemming from a March 2024 traffic accident in Manhattan involving a Tesla owned by one of his companies. Two women who were passengers in an Access A ride vehicle claim they suffered serious injuries in the crash and are seeking approximately $5 million in damages. According to court filings, the Tesla was allegedly being driven by an employee of Reynolds' company when it changed lanes and stopped suddenly, leading to a collision with the van. Both drivers have been accused of negligence. Reynolds was not in the vehicle at the time of the accident, and the lawsuit names his company rather than Reynolds personally. Attorneys for Reynolds' company have denied liability and argue the plaintiff's injuries may have been worsened because they were not wearing seatbelts. The case is still in its early stages with a court hearing scheduled later this year.
1: You're Ryan Reynolds. You own a cell phone company. I think he owns a gin company. He owns a football team, as they say in Wales, or soccer team here. Pay the $5 million. I think you're going to spend that lawyer fees, like, or dangle some money, just make it go away.
3: But she said the people weren't wearing a seatbelt. That may be the loophole.
1: Yeah, and my other question is, was it in full auto drive, or was the driver actually driving? Because I do think that changes things slightly. If you put it in auto drive versus if you're driving, you're negligent either way as the driver, let's be clear. Mm-hmm. But I think it's different degrees. You have some way to blame the car if you had it in full auto drive. Now you're the one who put it in auto drive, but at the same time, I think you're more liable if you're literally handling the wheel. So, yeah.
3: But also, since they know it's Ryan Reynolds, they may think they may try to do a money grab.
1: They didn't know. They didn't know. They didn't know what company owed. Yeah, after the fact, that's a fair point. If they discovered and then decided to go after the deep pocket. So great job. Maddie the Surfer Girl, great job with Surf's Up.
2: And thank you so much.
1: Look forward to the next edition of Surf's Up with Maddie the Surfer Girl. We have 3 minutes. Paul, can you make it very, very quick for me?
4: Yeah, I got a quick question about these pour-over wills that's inside your trust. Does somebody have to scurry down to the courthouse within 10 days and file those the same as they do a regular will after somebody passes away?
1: That's the rule, and it's an anti-fraud measure to make sure no one tampers with the will. It's probably the most violated statute out there next to jaywalking, because a lot of times you don't even have the death certificate within 10 days. So the goal of the statute, the public policy behind it, is record the will sooner as opposed to later, Paul. Great question, though.
4: Yeah, one other quick question. What's the name of the paperwork that you have to take to the bank to get your bank checking and savings account put into your trust, and who's responsible for supplying that paperwork? What do they call it?
1: Well, generally, the attorney will supply you with that paperwork. It's called being a registration of assets to the trust. At the end of the day, you would take the trust paperwork itself. So, Paul, I got to let you go. I got to wrap
3: it up. Wait, your name is Paul?
1: Right?
4: Thank you.
1: Did you get one right? One for three. Well done, sir. All right. You're good enough for the Hall of Fame.
4: Bingo.
1: All righty. 800-771-1025. That's your call-in number for next week's show. Again, Isaiah, any parting words?
5: Keep on trucking on.
1: Spike on the mic.
6: Yeah.
1: Better luck next time.
6: I'll talk to you soon.
1: Yeah, we'll talk to you soon. Great job hanging out with you yesterday. Maddie the Surfer Girl, any parting words for the listeners?
2: It's just good to be back. I'm excited to come back next time and do the segment again.
1: So. Yeah, it's got legs. It's a great segment, and I think it's going to stick around for a long, long time. My Tar Heels play tonight.

0: Game one of the College World Series Finals against Oklahoma. Yeah, buddy.
1: Go Tar Heels. No.
0: Go Tar Heels. I think I got the Tar Heels 7-2.
1: I'm stuck because I'm an SEC guy.
0: Yeah, Oklahoma's Oklahoma's barely SEC.
1: Yeah,
0: they're new SEC. So I got the Tar Heels winning it in two games. I have them winning today 7-2. I think 9-3 tomorrow. I think Oklahoma pitching is going to start to fail this deep into the College World Series. So again, it'll be tonight, 7 p.m., Carolina, Oklahoma. Tomorrow, the game is at 2:30. And Monday, if necessary, game three will be 7 p.m. So stay tuned. I'm sure if they win, we'll be doing something to celebrate next week. Or I should say, when they win. All right? So to reach me at the office, 844-PATRICK. Check out all of our socials for the after show. That's at the law offices of Patrick L. Smith, at the Attorney Patrick Smith Show. And you can also check us out on TikTok, Attorney Patrick Smith, and Facebook, Attorney Patrick Smith as well. Maddie's After Show drops on Monday. Everybody, do your best to have the best Father's Day possible you can. If you have a dad, call him, tell him you love him. Everybody, God bless, stay safe, and of course, this week, go Heels and go Gators.

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And whereas it is a duty of nations, as well as of men, to own their dependence upon the overruling power of God, to confess their sins and transgressions in humble sorrow, yet with assured hope that genuine repentance will lead to mercy and pardon, and to recognize the sublime truth announced in the Holy Scriptures and proven by all history, that those nations only are blessed whose God is the Lord. Abraham Lincoln. As we celebrate this Independence Day, may we remember that if we ever forget that we're one nation under God, then we'll be a nation gone under. From all of us at Gospel 90.3, Happy Independence Day.

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Exactly what type of principles was our great nation founded upon? Patrick Henry, known by some as the Orator of the Revolution, said, "It cannot be emphasized too clearly and too often that this nation was founded not by religionists, but by Christians. 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Happy Independence Day.

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1: With SRN News, I'm Bob Agnew in Washington. House Speaker Mike Johnson told the Salem Radio Network this week that Republicans have an excellent chance of recapturing, I should say, holding on to the majority in the House, slim as it is.

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According to our founding fathers, what type of men should be elected to public office? John Jay, the first Chief Justice of the United States Supreme Court, said, "Providence has given to our people the choice of their rulers, and it is the duty as well as the privilege of our Christian nation to select and prefer Christians for their rulers." Happy 4th of July.

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0: Good morning, Jensen.
1: Oh, Mr. Sullivan, I just can't begin to thank you enough for this corner office. This is so cool.
0: You're welcome.
1: And that new admin you assigned to me? Oh, she is so great. Every morning I have more paper clips and my stapler's always full.
0: She's one of the best we've got.
1: And she even makes coffee for me every morning. Oh, and check this out. Come here.
0: What?
1: Look at this. See that homeless guy on the street way down there? I've been throwing paper clips at him all morning. He has no idea where they're coming from.
0: You've been doing what?
1: Hold that thought. Mrs. Wilson, I need more paper clips.
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1: Anyway, I'm sorry, you were saying?
0: I want to know how that report's coming.
1: Huh?
0: The report. We gave you this office and our best admin so you could focus on the report. What have you been doing?
1: Well, I've just been throwing paper clips out the window.
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1: Can you hear the master's call?

0: when in the course of human events it becomes necessary for one people to dissolve the political bands which have connected them with another, and to assume among the powers of the earth the separate and equal station to which the laws of nature and of nature's God entitle them, a decent respect to the opinions of mankind requires that they should declare the causes which impel them to these separations.
1: 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And through every trial and triumph, God has remained faithful. This 4th of July, we honor our nation, our veterans, and the Lord who has blessed America. 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

0: Hello, neighbor. You're tuned in to the Westwood Gospel Time with Senior Pastor Walt Lanier of the Westwood Missionary Baptist Church in Winter Haven, Florida. Thank you for joining us today as we share together in God's precious Word. Here's Senior Pastor Walt Lanier, taking the Bible as it is to people as they are.
1: Many of God's people live a defeated life. I'm not saying they don't go to heaven. They do go to heaven because of the grace of God. Salvation is a gift, for by grace are ye saved through faith, and that not of yourselves. We can't earn salvation. Matter of fact, I was in the book of Romans earlier. The earlier part of the book of Romans said, the more you work, the more you owe. The more you think you have to work for your salvation, the farther you are from God, the more you owe. We cannot repay what God has done for us on Calvary. Salvation is a gift, not of works, lest any man should boast, but a bridal identity is earned. That's what the judgment seat of Christ is all about. And Thursday, we're going to look about that. People don't like to talk about that. We're not that the judgment seat of Christ does not determine whether we get into heaven or not. That was determined at the place when we placed our faith and trust in Jesus Christ. Are y'all following? The judgment seat of Christ determines eternity for us, where we'll spend eternity. Let me put it this way. How we will spend eternity. We'll be in heaven forever and forever and forever. Praise God. But there are some, Jesus said this, and now I'm jumping into Thursday's lesson. If you're ashamed of me before men, what did Jesus say? I'll be ashamed of you before my Father. How many of God's people are ashamed of Jesus today? I'm talking about saved people. They wouldn't tell nobody about Jesus as a light because they're embarrassed or scared or whatever. Are y'all thought the word ashamed literally means they're red-faced. And remember, Jesus said that, not me. He's talking his apostles. If you're ashamed of me before men, I'm going to be ashamed of you. Not everybody who enters into heaven will hear these words, "Well done, thou good and faithful servant." Did you get what I just said? They get to heaven because God saved them. They place their faith in trust. But not everybody who enters into heaven, they don't live an abundant life. Jesus gave them life, and he came that they could have it more abundantly, live a victorious life. And I say this, there's going to be people who are saved on this earth right now who will not rule and reign with Christ. That's determined at the judgment seat of Christ, the bema seat of Christ. I've really throwed a lot of y'all, hadn't I? Again, I'm not talking about salvation. That's a gift. You don't earn it. A bridal identity. Revelation chapter number 19. Hold your place there, and I'm about done. Turn, I want you to see something. Revelation 19, I want you to see it with your own eyes. Verse number 7 and 8. Let us be glad and rejoice and give honor to him. Who is the him? Jesus. Every time we have a wedding here, I'll never forget. Me and Latrice will be married 40 years. June 14th, you're coming back June 14th on our anniversary. I remember staying here 40 years ago, June 14th, 40 years ago. Me and Daddy walked out of this door, had a whole bunch of, me and Daddy stood here. The groomsmen came this way, the bridesmaid come this way. But when Latrice, the most beautiful woman in the world, I married the most beautiful woman in the world. When she walked down that aisle, everyone stood. When me and Daddy came in, nobody paid attention to us. But when the bride came in, what does everybody do? They stand. And she was and still is the most beautiful. She came down and I said, wow, thank you, Lord. And all attention was on her. But at this wedding, the attention won't be on her. It'll be on him. Ain't that neat? And give glory to honor to him. For the marriage of Lamb has come. Now notice it, and I got to quit. And his wife hath made herself ready. Don't miss that. Her wife hath made herself ready. In other words, she prepared herself for this wedding. And to her was granted that she should be arrayed in fine linen, clean and white. And notice this phrase. For the fine linen is the righteousness of who? Saints. It does not say the righteousness of God. The righteousness of God places us in heaven. Our righteousness is filthy rags. Are you following? Only way we get to heaven is when we're clothed with the righteousness of God. That's what gets us to heaven. But this is something completely different. This righteousness, the Bible says, is the righteous deeds or acts of the saints. She's prepared herself. And I got to quit. How many saved people today aren't getting ready for his coming back? Are y'all following? That's why I'm scared for these preachers who are preaching this heresy that Jesus cannot come in any moment. That's heresy. Amen, preacher. They tell you that Jesus is going to come sometime in the tribulation or after. That's heresy. I'm telling you, you better be ready. You prepare yourself for the coming. Let me give you this and I'm done. Are y'all mad at me? And I'm not mad. I'm trying to help you. If we knew that Jesus is going to come sometime in the middle of tribulation or the end of tribulation, if I got something, my head is just spinning right now. When we were in Kenya, Africa, Ernie could tell you about this. We lived in a place called Kakamega, and the roads were terrible, terrible. Potholes everywhere. But President, I met him. We met him, had prayer with him. What's his name? Not Carr, in Kenya. Who? Moy. President Moy, Daniel Moy. We met, we had prayer with him. Anyway, that's actually when we met him, had prayer with the president of Kenya. When they knew he was coming, you know what they did? They got those roads that was potholes. They fixed those roads so that when he's coming over that road, he's not. Ernie, am I telling the truth? So help me. We knew when he was coming because they were fixing those roads. 1 John tells us, little children, keep your life pure that you won't be ashamed at his coming. Are y'all following? We need to live like Jesus Christ died yesterday. He rose this morning and he's coming today. Amen. And I ain't even got preaching yet. I can't stand heresy. I'm not saying can't stand the people. I love everybody. Don't get me wrong, but I can't stand heresy. Amen.

0: you believe anything different, I'm trying to be nice, we've got a couple visitors here, you are wrong.
1: And for these preachers who know better, they should know better because they got, and they're supposed to be preachers of God's word, and they study, they ought to be ashamed of themselves.
0: I promise you Jesus is.
1: Is this going out on radio? I'm going to get some letters. The apostles rule, the resurrected saints rule, and let me finish this, I'm done. Do you know we're going to get a new name in the millennium? Revelation chapter number 2, and I'm done. Just a little tidbit for you. Revelation chapter number 2, verse number 17. He that hath an ear, let him hear what the Spirit saith unto the churches. To him which overcometh will I give to eat of the hidden manna, and I will give him a white stone, and the stone a new name written, which no man knoweth saving he that receives. I know Melissa down here is Melissa Vickers, but when Melissa gets to heaven, I hope she goes to heaven. Melissa, you're going to heaven, ain't you? Yeah, okay. When Melissa's in heaven, God's going to give Melissa, the Bible says, a stone, and written on it is a new name, a special name between her. When I was born, Mom and Dad named me Walter Clyde Lanier Jr. When I get to heaven, you're still going to know me as Walter Clyde Lanier Jr. By the way, people say, do you think we'll know each other in heaven? Of course we'll know each other in heaven. Why do you think we're going to be more stupider in heaven than we are here on earth? I don't want to know Danny Zito. And are you going to heaven, brother? I sure hope you are. Okay. I'm going to know Danny in heaven. But Jesus is going to give him a new name. Isn't that interesting? Y'all think I'm crazy, don't you? Bible says, let me give you one more I've done. And I told this in the Bible study class, and I'm done. Do you know that there will be one language in eternity? Zephaniah chapter number 3, it talks about that. That there will be a pure language, one language. Remember the Tower of Babylon? Genesis chapter 11, I think it was, Genesis chapter 11, the tower. The Bible says the earth has had one language. God scattered them because they started talking Swahili and Japanese and Filipino and English. Whatever. God scattered them. But in eternity, they're going to be one. The Bible calls it a pure language. I'm going to speak one language. Why is it going to be? I don't know. Going to be Hebrew? I don't know. It's whatever God gives the whole world one language. Ain't that interesting? Some of y'all will look at me like I'm a nut. I may be a nut, but I'm on the right bolt.
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1: With SRN News, I'm Bob Agnew in Washington. Israel and Hezbollah agreed to a new fragile ceasefire in Lebanon on Friday after 24 hours of intense violence that had posed an early challenge to the new agreement between the U.S. and Iran. And those challenges continue today, especially for those living in the line of fire in northern Israel, like Elil Loshak, who hopes Israel and the Lebanese government come to terms.
2: I hope that we will not fall into the same traps that we have fallen in the 80s and the 90s, and that we will not have to occupy a part of Lebanon. I hope we will continue with full strength our military actions in southern Lebanon and weaken Hezbollah, and that will suffice to bring us to complete peace with the people and the government of Lebanon.
1: Meanwhile, Iran is already changing course today because of Israel's ongoing conflict with the Hezbollah terrorists and what it calls bad faith in the U.S. in terms of keeping its side of the agreement. Also at SRNnews.com, authorities in Pakistan say that there were two explosions there in the northwestern part of the country and that seven people were killed as a result. A large fire has almost completely destroyed a luxury resort in the Dominican Republic that forced the evacuation of

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He laid down his heavenly crown and walked this earth as a man. Why he was rejected and why he was scorned, on a cross he was torn, I could never understand. Because of his sacrifice, eternal life is mine, and somehow I know that the only thing in heaven that will be made by man will be the scars on his hand.

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1: Our God does not reside in trees and in rocks and in cows and in elephants. He resides in His Son, the Lord Jesus Christ. That's where our God is.
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1: We don't know it all then, brother. 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
1: SRN News, I'm Mary Rose. Former Deputy National Security Advisor KT McFarland says President Trump has done a masterful job of rallying Arab countries in the battle against Iran.
2: And the test of all of this will be the Abraham Accord. You know, historically, whenever there's fighting in the Middle East, the Gulf Arabs, Saudi Arabia, Kuwait, et cetera, they sit it out. They let everybody else fight, and then they just watch from the sidelines. This time, President Trump has managed to bring those Gulf Arabs to our side and to Israel's side.
1: Attacks continue, though, between Israel and the Hezbollah terrorists firing rockets from southern Lebanon. Stephane Jeffa, who lives in northern Israel near the border, says people there do not support a military withdrawal from southern Lebanon without the dismantling of Hezbollah first.
3: We cannot just stop and pull out because here where we are, we need to be protected against the Hezbollah. The war started with Lebanon because Hezbollah was firing at us. This is not an Israeli initiative. So we had to find some safe room in order to defend our village.
1: House Speaker Mike Johnson says Republicans are focused on a host of domestic issues, including election integrity.
4: The last administration left this country with a mess in every area of public policy. We addressed a

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0: the journey of my life were a country road, the important landmarks along the road would be places of worship. The little white church with the pot-bellied stove in the center of the pews where I first heard about a land called Beulah. The village church where as a kid I listened to the old saints testify to the faithfulness of God through the years. The church by the river where I had my first date and the youth group would sing Kumbaya around the campfire on the riverbank after Sunday night services. Along my journey is the church where I promised my sweetheart to be faithful till death do us part, and the place where we brought our first baby to be dedicated to God. And at the one church by the road, I said goodbye to my precious father and later my mother, and because of those who came to share our grief, I knew we would not walk on alone. So when the church bell rings this Sunday morning, I'll hear a whole chorus of bells in my heart, and I'll go into the house of the Lord, full of gratitude for these landmarks that have brought me to this Sunday morning meeting time.
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0: From the Pacific Garden Mission in Chicago, Illinois, here's Unshackled.
1: How do you do? You've heard it said you can run, but you can't hide. The man in our story ran for years and tried to hide in the usual places, but the one who was after him never gave up. After years of being on the run, he stopped, and it was only then that his heart and mind

0: Mind and life were unshackled. Spreading the good news around the globe, this is Unshackled, dramatizing true life stories produced in Chicago by Pacific Garden Mission. Many unfortunate people call the streets home. For various reasons, they find that life has not lived up to its promises, and they are left without. Basic provisions that others take for granted are hard to come by on the street, and that's why Pacific Garden Mission has kept the doors open for more than 120 years. The old lighthouse provides food, clothing, a safe bunk, and medical care to the homeless, and all without charge. After the basic needs are met, our counselors turn their attention to spiritual needs. We introduce men, women, boys, and girls to the God who can supply all of their needs, starting with new life. And now for broadcast around the earth, here's program number 2485 in the series Unshackled, the program that makes you face yourself and think.
1: Stand back. Let me help him.
2: Oh, my head. Blood. I'm covered with blood.
1: Can you hear me, sir? Let me wrap these towels around your head to stop that bleeding. I radioed for help, and they're on the way.
2: My head. What happened?
1: You crashed into some parked cars.
2: Oh, am I dying?
1: Shh. Everything will be all right. The ambulance is here now. Come on, hurry, guys! He's lost a lot of blood! Back, everyone, so they can get him out of here!
2: God, don't let me die! I'll do anything you want, just don't let me die!
0: The man in our story was born in Cincinnati on July 27th, 1959. When he was 8 years old, he learned that he'd been adopted, which made him question where he belonged, how he fit in with the only family he had ever known. And that's when his problems began. This is the true story of Wade Thomas, right now on Unshackled.
3: In a way, I started running right after I learned I was adopted. I ran from the truth of who I was. Although I tested in the gifted range, I started having problems at school, hanging out with the bad crowd. At age 10, I was smoking cigarettes and drinking regularly. I seemed to always be in trouble, and several times I was suspended. In my early teens, I began smoking pot and popping pills. Adult friends kept me supplied. Dad and I had many confrontations about my choice of friends, and when I turned 16, I ran away from home and moved to the heart of the ghetto with its crime, its prostitution, and drugs. Dad called me one day with an ultimatum.
4: What are you doing there, Wade?
2: Hanging out.
4: Why aren't you in school?
2: I got kicked out.
4: What's the reason this time?
2: Well, you wouldn't understand.
4: Well, I understand one thing. You're not going to waste your life in that place.
2: It's my life. I like it here.
4: With drug dealers and other criminals?
2: They're my friends, Dad.
4: Some friends.
2: You wouldn't understand.
4: I'm going to give you a choice, Wade. You're still a minor. You can either join the army on the day you turn 17, or I'll have you arrested for running away.
3: Some choice. I joined the Army and went through basic training at Fort Sill. Now, my drill sergeant and I didn't like each other very much. As a result, I became the military's all-time push-up champion. But my real trouble began when I got to Fort Campbell, Kentucky. I went AWOL twice. I'd go out on a weekend pass and not come back. After my first arrest, they put me in guarded custody while I awaited sentencing. But I snuck out and hooked up with a friend who sold drugs. He wanted me to use my car to make a pickup.
5: So, how'd you get a weekend pass, Wade? I thought you were in trouble.
2: I don't have a pass. They think I'm still locked up.
5: Don't say anymore. I already know too much.
2: Yeah. Where are we headed tonight?
5: Nashville to pick up the goods. Then on to Cincinnati for delivery.
2: Good. What's our pickup?
5: A brick of pot and a gram of THC powder. attitude, I also brought plenty of booze to make our trip less stressful.
3: Well, hey, I got our protection right there in the glove box. Go on.

0: A 25 automatic with a full clip? Dude, how'd you get that?
1: Let's just say, I borrowed it.
2: We picked up the drugs in Nashville and headed to Cincinnati, driving north on I-71. By the time we hit Carrollton, Kentucky, we were both drunk, and I was doing 80 miles an hour. Speed limit was 55. A highway patrolman pulled me over, but gave me only a fine and a warning.
1: Man, I can't believe our luck.
0: You're telling me. If he'd searched the car and found the dope, we'd be on our way to Leavenworth.
1: I was really worried about the gun in the glove compartment. I mean, what if he'd found that?
0: Oh, man, I don't even want to think about it. Drive the speed limit, dude. We can't afford to get stopped again.
1: I am. Don't worry.
0: To think we got off with a $60 fine.
1: Hey, I don't have any money left to buy gas, Phil. You think we can make it to Cincinnati?
0: Oh, yeah. We can sell the dope and then we'll have some bucks.
1: All right.
0: Celebrate our good luck.
1: I can't get over that guy letting me go because I'm in the Army and serve my country. If he only knew, I'm supposed to be serving time.
2: We finished the drug deal, went back to Fort Campbell, where I faced a court-martial. After I paid my fine and served 6 months in the stockade, I received a less-than-honorable discharge in April 1977. I told Mom and Dad I was sorry for running away and wanted to get a fresh start, so they let me move back home. But when Dad found out I was selling drugs from their house, he asked me to leave. He didn't like my pharmacy business. Back to the ghetto I went, my pig pen with neon lights. I moved in with a prostitute named Little Bit.
3: You and the Army didn't get along very well, huh?
2: No, my distinguished military career spanned all of 10 months, half in the stockade.
3: You fit right in here, then.
2: Yeah.
3: Everybody's been in and out of the joint. Once they get you, they keep after you.
2: Yeah.
3: That stuff's gonna kill you, honey.
2: Hmm? What stuff?
3: Alcohol and pills.
2: You got something better?
3: Sure, I'll cook you up something much better.
2: Cook? Better. What is it?
3: It's morphine. Want some?
2: God, what do I do with it?
3: You don't do anything. I fill this needle, then shoot it into your arm, and you just let go and enjoy the experience.
2: What an experience. After that one injection, I was seriously hooked. From that day, I shot dope into my veins almost daily for the next 6 years. Finding money for my drug habit led me into a life of crime. I'll never forget my first drug bust. I was with a friend named Tom, shooting up in a parking lot. Toward daybreak, we got in my car and headed toward town. It was then that he noticed something strange.
4: I get the feeling we're being followed, Wade.
1: What? Who is it, man?
4: Oh, that beat-up car back there. I mean, they've been tailing us since we left the Dairy Mart.
1: What? Those guys in the hats and beards? Not to worry about them. I think I'm in better shape than they are, and I'm stoned out of my mind.
4: Slow down, man. They're pulling up. They may pass us.
1: Hey, look, Tom. They're waving guns and badges.
4: Those guys think they're cops.
1: They are cops, man. You better pull over.
4: Oh, yeah. They really are cops?
1: Yeah, see, I bet my life on it.
4: Before I pull over, get up the needles and vials. Pitch them off that bridge up ahead. Got it?
1: Okay, I've got everything.
4: Pitch it now.
1: No, but there's about 5 squad cars after.
4: Lose the trucks, man.
1: Okay, man, there they go. Oops.
4: Oops, what? Oops.
1: Oh, man, don't look now. But the drugs landed on the hood of that police cruiser behind us.
2: That was my first trip to the Slammer, where my life as a thief and a drug dealer landed me more than a few times. My parents tried to help me kick the drug habit. When I was 19, they checked me into the first of many drug treatment programs. Some were decent, some were bizarre, but they all had one thing in common. None of them worked. The one place I really hated was the old Cincinnati workhouse. One time while I was there, I received a letter from my birth mother. I told my dad about it later.
5: Were you glad to hear from her, Wade?
2: Well, better late than never, I guess. She said she was sorry for giving me up for adoption.
5: Well, she couldn't have taken care of you. She was only 16.
2: Well, I was 3 days old when she gave me away, she said. Her parents talked her into giving me up.
5: Well, we were very glad to get you, son. We tried to do the best we could. I don't know where we failed.
2: No, it's not you, Dad. It's me. I don't feel like I belong anywhere except the ghetto.
5: It doesn't have to be that way. You can get off drugs.

0: drugs other people have.
1: I've tried every program you and Mom suggested. None of them work.
0: Have you tried asking God to help you?
1: Why? All those years you took me to church, I never got anything out of it.
0: We're praying for you anyway.
1: That's what she said. Prayed for me before I was born and every day since. No wonder I keep getting caught. Between 1978 and 1982, I was in 8 different drug rehabilitation centers. During all that time, I kept feeling the tug of God on my life. I chose to keep on running, escaping into drugs. One incident in particular stands out in my mind. I was hitchhiking to Lexington, Kentucky for my 3rd and final trip to one of the drug treatment centers. I got 2 rides that day, and one of them seemed like the devil himself.
2: As Wade was traveling one way, his journey was interrupted by someone going the other way. And he'll tell us about that in just a moment. Unshackled dramas are highly effective in reaching others with the good news because they are true life stories that display the power of God in transforming the life of anyone, no matter how dark the past. Another reason for the impact of Unshackled on people's lives is hearing how Scripture relates to and affects the lives of people today. The Word of God is a mirror that reflects our own lives accurately, and this is what God uses to change hearts. Hearing one of these broadcasts could be the turning point in the life of someone you know and love. So if you have a story to tell, or you know of someone whose life has been turned around by the Lord, let us know. Hearing that testimony could be the difference between life and death.
3: Hey, buddy, where are you headed?
1: Lexington.
3: Hey, me too. Come on, I'll give you a ride.
1: Well, okay, you look harmless enough.
3: Sounds like you've had a bad experience.
1: Oh, boy, that ain't the half of it, mister.
3: What happened?
1: Well, this guy in a pickup gave me a ride, and I swear, it was the devil himself. He was drunk and driving on the wrong side of the road, like he was trying to get us killed. And then he laughed. Most evil laugh I have ever heard. Man, he was weird.
3: How'd you get away from him?
1: He stopped for gas. I hightailed it out of there. I'm lucky to be alive.
3: God was watching over you. What's your name?
1: Wade.
3: Wade.
1: Yeah.
3: Do you know God loves you and has a wonderful plan for your life?
1: Well, my grandma was a Christian. Actually, she's not my real grandma. I'm adopted. Anyway, she said I'd be a preacher someday, but I don't know the first thing about religion.
3: Well, do you know what this is?
1: Yeah, it's a Bible.
3: That's right. Why don't you open it up and look in Romans? It's near the back.
1: All right.
3: I'd look it up for you, but I have to keep driving.
1: Yeah.
3: You're close.
1: Oh, yeah, here it is.
3: Yeah. Nope. Good. Now find chapter 3 and read verse 23.
1: 23. For all have sinned and come short of the glory of God.
3: Do you believe you're a sinner, Wade?
1: Without a doubt. I'm going to Lexington to kick my drug habit.
3: Good, good. If you know you're a sinner, then there's hope for you. Now turn to Romans chapter 6, verse 23.
1: There. For the wages of sin is death, but the gift of God is eternal life through Jesus Christ our Lord.
3: You see, Wade, Jesus died in our place to pay for your sins and mine. Now read Romans chapter 10, verses 9 and 10.
1: Was it chapter 10, verses 9 and 10?
3: Yes, that's right.
1: Here. That if thou shalt confess with thy mouth the Lord Jesus, and shalt believe in thine heart that God hath raised him from the dead, thou shalt be saved. For with the heart man believeth unto righteousness, and with the mouth confession is made unto salvation. What does it all mean?
3: Well, it means if you cry out to God, he'll forgive your sin and save you. Would you like to pray with me now?
1: Well, we hadn't arrived at Lexington yet, so what could I say? I was a captive audience. I repeated what he called the sinner's prayer, but I had no clue what it meant. When we got to Lexington, he invited me to his church. I told him I'd visit sometime, then I split. I've never seen him since. I wasn't really ready to give my life to God. I wasn't serious about kicking my drug habit either. I was tossed out of several treatment centers, after which I overdosed and was sent to a psychiatric hospital. I'll never forget that experience. I was trying to watch the World Series in the rec room.
4: Shh,
1: Will ya? I'm trying to hear the game.

0: He won't pay no attention to what you say,
1: Oh, why on earth is he talking to his foot?
0: Because he's crazy, yep. Say, why are you here?
1: Just a little drug problem.
0: Uh-huh.
1: How about you?
0: I'm in here by mistake, yep. Ain't nothing wrong with me, right, Hank?
1: Who's Hank?
0: My buddy here.
1: Where? I don't see any buddy.
0: He can't see you, Hank. His problem ain't just drugs, yep. He's blind, too.
1: I knew I had to convince the shrinks I was sane while I still was. 15 days later, I was released. In January 1983, my life took an important turn in an unlikely place. My dad got me a job shoveling manure in a barn, and there I met a sweet, innocent 4-H girl named Ruthie. She loved horses, and we hit it off right away.
2: Do you like horses, Wade?
1: Well, I'd rather ride them than shovel behind them, cowboy.
2: Do you know how to ride?
1: Yeah, sure. What's to know? Huh?
2: Well, here, John Wayne, ride mine.
1: Okay. What kind is it, Pilgrim?
2: A gelding quarter horse.
1: All right. Giddy up, you horsey. Hey, come on. Stop, wait. How do you slow this thing down? Ruthie was sweet and innocent until I taught her how to shoot up dope. She became severely addicted. You might say she fell in love with me and dope about the same time. Ruthie managed a fast food restaurant. One Saturday night after she closed, we stayed there and shot dope all night. Sunday morning, she sent me home in her new car. That's when I fell asleep at the wheel and crashed into some cars parked in front of a church. And that's when I cried out to God as they rushed me to the hospital.
3: Hello, Wade. We heard about your accident.
4: Yeah, I feel terrible about Ruthie's car. I guess it's total.
3: Well, you were almost total, too. At least your life was spared.
4: I don't look too good, do I, Dad?
3: Oh, you look good to us, son. You're lucky to be alive.
4: A policewoman saved my life. My head went through the windshield. I was full of glass. I mean, I might have bled to death. She hadn't wrapped a towel around me.
3: They said you had to have plastic surgery around your eyes.
4: Yeah. Say, do you mind leaving the room for just a few minutes? I need some privacy.
1: When they left, I locked the door, took the dope out of my pocket, and cooked it up in the bathroom, then shot it into my arm. Just 12 hours after I cried out to God to spare my life, I went back to drugs. But still, on my highway to hell, God sent roadblocks in the form of Christians. One couple came to the ghetto and shared the gospel with me. I was planning to rob her when she gave me $5, saying I looked like I needed a hot meal. Then in August 1983, something happened that changed my life forever. I'd picked up some morphine and was driving to pick up Ruthie. We planned to go to a hotel and shoot up. Right then and there, tooling down the highway, it happened. I mean, I can't explain it. One minute, I was alone, and the next, God was with me. You know, I wasn't high. I didn't have the radio on. I didn't hear a voice or see a flash of lightning. I just felt his presence. I was reminded of all the Christians God had sent my way and the many times he had spared my life. And for the first time, I got a glimpse of my heart in all its black wickedness. I began to weep uncontrollably. I had to pull over. Oh, God, I'm so rotten. How could you love me? Okay, I give up. I'll do whatever you want. Oh, Lord, save me. I'm tired of running from you. I give you my life. Please, please, cleanse my filthy heart and wash my sins away in your blood. I'll do anything you want. And I'm gonna start with getting rid of this dope.
2: Hey, baby, ready to party?
1: Ruthie, you'll never guess what happened to me on the way here.
2: What happened?
1: I've been running from God a long time, but today, I gave my life to him. I got saved.
2: You got what?
1: Saved. I gave my life to Jesus. Isn't that great?
2: I don't know, Wade. We'll see, I guess.
1: After I got saved, I pitched the dope out the window. I'm free, Ruthie.
2: You did what?
1: Yeah.
2: Why would you do such a stupid thing?
1: God made me know I need to give up drugs. I'm through with drugs. I want all I can get of Jesus.
2: Well, he didn't tell me.
1: Ruthie was right. God didn't take her addiction away as he did mine. So we didn't talk about it much. I mean, I figured she would come around.

0: married soon after I was saved. I didn't know at the time that Christians shouldn't marry non-Christians. And things got worse because we weren't going in the same direction. She refused to go to church with me. I wanted to learn as much as possible, so I began attending Bible college. I don't know how I would have gotten through those years without my friends at church, especially one named Becky.
1: How's it going, Wade?
0: Oh, sometimes I get discouraged, Becky. I came home from class last night, and she was gone again.
1: Oh, don't be discouraged, Wade. We walk by faith, not by sight. God is working in her life, whether you see it or not, and he's going to save Ruthie.
0: I know you're right, but what I see when I come home is drug paraphernalia lying around, booze, even money, and no wife. When she is there, she's passed out. I think I got her started on that.
1: Don't condemn yourself. God forgave you and saved you. He can save her, too. He's not willing that any should perish.
0: Oh, thanks, Becky. Maybe when the baby comes, she'll change.
1: You're expecting a baby? Oh. When?
0: Early next year.
1: That's a gift from God, Wade. Let's pray for Ruthie and the baby.
0: Our son, Wade Jr., was born in 1985, but Ruthie didn't change. Becky wasn't at all discouraged. She often babysat for us and befriended my wife.
1: How are you doing, Ruthie?
2: Oh, the baby's been kind of cranky all day, Becky. I hope you don't mind.
1: Don't worry, we'll do just fine. But what about you?
2: I don't know. Sometimes I want to run away.
1: You can't run from God, Ruthie. He loves you.
2: How can he love me?
1: He does, and he'll help you get off drugs.
2: I've tried to quit, but it's so hard. You have no idea.
1: You can do all things through Christ who strengthens you. You need Jesus in your heart, honey. He takes your weakness and pours his strength into it.
2: I wish I could believe that. I feel so rotten.
1: Ruthie, Jesus said, "Him that cometh to me, I will in no wise cast out." He loves you just as you are, and I love you too. Come on, let's pray.
0: We continued to pray for my wife, but saw no change. Finally, she left me, and I decided it was over. I had the divorce papers prepared. Then I remembered that my pastor had told me to read the book of Hosea in the Bible. I read Hosea, how his wife ran around on him, and how God said that's what we do to him, but he doesn't divorce us. God broke my heart for Ruthie that night, and I wept and prayed for her salvation.
2: Wade! Wade, are you home?
0: Ruthie, is that you?
2: We need to talk, Wade.
0: Okay, go ahead, honey, I'm listening.
2: I've made a decision. If you are going to follow Jesus Christ, then I want to follow him, too. I want what you have.
0: Oh, honey, I've been praying for this day for so long. Let's go to Pastor White's house and pray together.
2: I'd like that, Wade. I'd like that very much.
0: That's exactly what we did. Ruthie gave her heart and life to the Lord that night. With both of us going in the same direction, I felt the Lord wanted us to go into the ministry, so I was ordained and licensed as a drug abuse counselor. Then Ruthie and I felt God leading us to minister to our friends in the ghetto. Every year, just before Memorial Day, we would set up in a vacant parking lot, providing free hot meals, live Christian bands, and volunteers to share the gospel one-on-one. We always closed with my testimony, while many were still eating supper.
3: From God's eternal word, John chapter 11, we find the story of Lazarus, a friend of Jesus. Lazarus died, and when Jesus arrived 4 days later, he told them to remove the stone from the tomb. They argued that by this time the body would stink. So we pick up the biblical account in verse 41. Then they took away the stone from the place where the dead was laid. And Jesus lifted up his eyes and said, "Father, I thank thee that thou hast heard me. And I knew that thou hearest me always, but because of the people which stand by, I said it, that they may believe that thou hast sent me." And when he thus had spoken, he cried with a loud voice, "Lazarus, come forth." And he that was dead came forth, bound hand and foot with grave clothes, and his face was bound about with a napkin. Jesus saith unto them, "Loose him and let him go." You know, many of you are in a tomb tonight. Now, in your body, you bear the marks of death.

0: Some of you don't even have money to buy milk for your children because you drunk, you snorted, or shot up your whole paycheck. My tomb was at that alley, right over there. And look at my arms. These tracks are the mark of death. I was a dead man, but many Christians rolled away the stone that kept me locked in that tomb. And then one day Jesus said, Wade, come forth. Hallelujah. I came out of that grave and now I walk with Jesus, the resurrection and the life. You know Jesus is calling you? You walk out of your tomb right now. Let Jesus give you eternal life.
1: God has given Ruthie and me 5 children and a ministry serving him. I'm residential director of a group home in Springfield, Ohio, where I counsel and share the gospel. And my life scripture is Ephesians chapter 2, verses 8 and 9. For by grace are ye saved through faith, and that not of yourselves. It is the gift of God, not of works, lest any man should boast.
2: We hope that Wade's story has helped you understand God's love and grace that knows no bounds.
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that I'll meet you by that river. On the banks of that evergreen shore, where hearts will never break, and our lips will never quiver.

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So won't you firmly promise me that you'll meet me by the river, and I'll make you this promise too.

Exactly what type of principles was our great nation founded upon? Patrick Henry, known by some as the Orator of the Revolution, said, "It cannot be emphasized too clearly and too often that this nation was founded not by religionists, but by Christians. Not on religion, but on the gospel of Jesus Christ. For this very reason, peoples of other faiths have been afforded asylum, prosperity, and freedom of worship here." Happy Independence Day.

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1: Rose. Vice President J.D. Vance has departed for Switzerland as White House looks to get talks with Iran back on track. Iran says it has closed the Strait of Hormuz. However, the White House is challenging the Iranian claim that the strait is closed. President Trump, in response on Saturday, threatened to impose U.S. tolls in the crucial waterway if a final deal with Iran isn't reached in 60 days. Iran's negotiators are heading to Switzerland, too, for talks with the U.S. that starts Sunday. House Speaker Mike Johnson tells the Salem Radio

Welcome to the broadcast today, and we are still in the book of Jude. We're on verse 3, and today I want to give you a contrast. He tells us in verse 3 of the book of Jude, "Beloved, when I gave all diligence to write unto you of the common salvation, it was needful for me to write unto you and exhort you that ye should earnestly contend for the faith which was once delivered unto the saints." And I want you to notice very specifically what we are to contend for. And I think sometimes people use the faith as an excuse to be contentious. We have a contrast in the Bible that we're going to look at today between contending for the faith and being contentious with the faith. About contending for the very elements that are essential to Christianity, rather than using Bible truth or Bible principle as an excuse to be on a constant barrage and attack of everybody all the time. Human nature is given to extremes. And if we're not careful, we'll either be pacifists, which is shameful, unwilling to contend for the faith, unwilling to fight the good fight, unwilling to be good soldiers of Jesus Christ, will either be passive or will want to fight everybody over everything. And so the Bible clears that problem up, and I need to be careful not to fight the wrong war. I am certainly to contend for the faith, but I'm to be careful not to develop a contentious spirit where I am just hard to get along with, where I have a superiority complex, where I am condescending and speak and talk down to other people. I'm to instruct those that err in righteousness, and certainly I'm to take the right stand and contend for the faith. We have a clear statement in the book of Jude telling us to do so. But instead of being of contending for the faith, there are those who develop a contentious spirit, and the faith is an excuse to contend. They have personal issues with somebody, and they turn it into doctrinal issues. That's a very dangerous thing to do. So he tells us in Jude in verse 3 to contend for the faith, but in Proverbs 13 and verse 10, we find the flip side of the coin where he warns us. He said, "Only by pride cometh contention." Now, he's not saying don't contend for the faith. There's a different definition of the word contend for the faith than there is. So he's not talking about the exact same thing. But he said, "Only by pride cometh contention." He said, when I elevate myself above others and I think that I'm superior because my pride has inflated me, then I'm going to become a contentious person and be a problem. So I need to be willing to contend or to be engaged in the battle for truth, for righteousness, for holiness, for the souls of men. I need to be engaged in that, not passive, not uninvolved, not fleeing from every conflict when the conflict is a defense of the faith and a stand for what's right. But this will cause me to fight everyone if I get contentious, if I get proud. So humility is an important thing, and most people who claim to be humble aren't. And the Bible tells us humility is not self-condemnation. It is not declaring one's worthlessness, but humility boils down to two basic Bible truths. John 15:5, he said, "Without me, ye can do nothing."

So without him, I'm powerless. I'm incapable. It doesn't mean that I don't know anything, but without him, I can do nothing. But in Philippians 4, verse 13, he said, I can do all things through Christ, which strengtheneth me. Through Christ, I can do everything I'm supposed to do. I can do everything it's right to do. I can do everything I'm commanded to do. But in the flesh, without his influence, without his power, without his guidance, without his help, I'm incapable of doing any of those things. But the word in the book of Jude, where he tells us to contend for the faith, has to do with, it means to engage in the contest. That's the definition. It means to strive for the victory. It means to be a combatant and to take the right stand. And if you remember what Paul said in 1 Corinthians chapter 9, beginning at verse 24, he said, Know ye not that they which run in a race run all, but one receiveth the prize. So run, that ye may obtain. If you don't run, you're certainly not going to win. If you don't get in the race, you're not a combatant, you're not going to win. There's no hope. Verse 25 says, And every man that striveth for mastery is temperate in all things. Now they do it to obtain a corruptible crown, but we an incorruptible. So he tells us that everybody that engages, and he's talking here primarily about those who are involved in the Olympic Games, he said they do it to receive a corruptible crown, a wreath on their head. We're running, we're striving, engaging in this battle for an incorruptible crown that we can lay at the feet of the Lord Jesus, according to Revelation chapter 4, at the judgment seat of Christ. We can honor him with those crowns. But he said, and every man that striveth. To strive means to engage in a struggle. I'm trying to win something. I'm trying to overcome something. I am striving or struggling for something. I'm not just being hard to get along with. I'm not talking down to people. There's a battle raging for something, and I'm not going to sit by and do nothing. I will be a combatant and be involved. But to strive means to engage in a struggle and to exhaust all of one's resources in that struggle. And so the Bible tells us that if I'm going to win, I have to strive for mastery. That would be the Olympic Games. And he's giving a parallel in 1 Corinthians chapter 9. And he said that person's temperate. Now, temperance is the fruit of the Spirit. It's not just something that I can carnally produce. But temperance has to do with self-government. Temperance has to do with being able to tell myself no. And temperance is built on the crucified life. I have some control over whether I reckon myself dead to sin and alive unto God every day. And if I do that, the Spirit of God's going to give me temperance, and I'm going to be able to keep myself in a position so that when I strive, I can be victorious. Victory is in reach. 1 Corinthians 15:57 says, God giveth the victory. But we're talking about the difference between contending and being contentious. The New Testament equivalent of contention in Proverbs 13:10 is a word that means to strive also, but it is in at least two separate sin lists. 2 Corinthians 12 and verse 20, it uses the word strife, or that's a strife's plural, and He has said, I'm fearful that I'm going to find you in this condition when I come. He said, this ought not to be. And if you remember the Corinthian church, in every chapter of 1 Corinthians, he has a rebuke for a different problem and deficiency in the church. It continues, not to the same degree, but it continues in 2 Corinthians. And he said, I don't want to find you with all these strifes. Strifes have to do with factions and little groupings. He's not one of us. Based on what? Is that based on

with every year are not sound. There's always a deficiency. If it was truth, somebody before you would have discovered it in the last several thousand years, I promise you. But he puts it in 2 Corinthians 12, verse 20, and in Galatians 5, verse 20, once again, a sin list dealing with works of the flesh and telling us what the danger is. He tells us that strife is a problem, and it is a work of the flesh. So I am to strive or engage, be a combatant for truth, but I am not to get filled with pride and have a contentious spirit. Now, the first word of these two words that we talk about is a word, iris. It speaks of strife, quarrel, and debate. And, you know, debate is one of the things that leads to reprobation, according to Romans chapter 1 and verse 29. It either leads to reprobation, or debate is the outcome of being a reprobate. You can look at it from both directions, but it's certainly connected to and identified with the matter of reprobation in Romans chapter 1. You know, it's kind of interesting that when it comes to Greek mythology, there was a goddess named Eris. She was known as the goddess of discord and strife, and she excited men to war. Well, I don't really want to be under the spell of some false god and be in a place where all I want to do is fight everyone over everything unless they acknowledge me as the final authority. This book, the King James Bible, is the inspired, preserved Word of God. It is the final authority. There is no other. So there are problems involved in this. 7 out of 9 times the word is used in the New Testament, the word strife, it's connected with envy or jealousy. This connection would lead one to believe that the strife is the result of selfishness and greed. And so we need to be careful not get caught up and go to the extreme of being contentious. But on the other hand, we need to be careful not to be so passive that we refuse to be a combatant. Sometimes a stand must be taken, and you and I need to be a part of that stand. The second word, erithos, which is originally meant day laborer, hireling, in the New Testament usage depicts an evil tendency to promote self-seeking rivalry between factions. And too often, there's self-seeking rivalry between factions. Well, we'll pick up on this the next time. I hope you can tune in the next time. There's a lot more to be said. Please get the book on Jude, the commentary. Contact us and let us know that you're listening.

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0: 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I listen to it every day, in my car, at my house, everywhere. Anyways, I was telling my good friend Phyllis about Gospel 90.3, because I tell all my friends about Gospel 90.3, and she says, we don't got no radio station like that up here. And I says, well, have you tried listening to it on your phone, Phyllis? 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And she goes, well, is there a Spanish station for my friend Maria Lucienda Martinez Jimenez Smith? And I said, obviously, Phyllis, there's a Spanish station. It's called Radio Landmark. Escucha música cristiana y predicación poderosa. No necesitas una radio, solo tu teléfono. And she goes, no comprende, but is it easy to use? 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

before the fireworks light the sky, remember the price that was paid for freedom. Generations of brave Americans gave their strength, their sacrifice, and many gave their lives so this nation could remain free. As America celebrates 250 years, Gospel 90.3 FM remembers the courage of those who came before us and gives thanks to Almighty God for His hand upon this country.